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Girl a wind up them bumper. This is the summer controller. Drake from Canada. Beanie Man from Jamaica. That one here.

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0: see it in the real world. And it's not that, like, everybody's body uses both carbs and fat, but women sort of preferentially will use the fat over the carbs, which gives them this nice long burn.
1: And you mentioned that men are good at very explosive activities like running or throwing a ball. And those are the areas that we tend to think of as men being much stronger. But actually, that has also turned out to be more of a social conditioning. We don't raise girls in the same ways as boys that allow them to go for those sorts of activities.
0: Yeah, I mean, that was the thesis of my book, was just that, you know, that strength is defined by what men's bodies do well, because they've defined what strength is thus far, and that their bodies are great at things and women's bodies are great at things, and ours have just been sort of very overlooked. And that starts in childhood. So we really, you know, expect and play with young girls in general in different ways than we do with young boys. Young boys are encouraged to kick and do very muscular activities, whereas girls are encouraged to do gymnastics and flexibility organized things and precision type activities like ballet or gymnastic moves, right? And so what your body does when you're young actually trains you for the rest of your life. So I was actually trained to do this like heavy muscular activity when I was a kid. I also took ballet and rode my bike a lot, but I was doing this heavy lifting. And so now I really enjoy weightlifting today. But, you know, what you do as a child trains you for the rest of your life. As your body is growing, your body is developing at the same time. And so having this disparity between what boys and girls do sets them up for a lifetime of different ability.
1: Star, how important is puberty and the types of activities that we do during it?
0: So some really interesting research has found that time of puberty is especially important in terms of determining what our strengths may be when we get older. We see this in, for example, gymnastics. Girls are training through puberty because they start at a very young age. And we see, you know, female bodies just excelling at gymnastics. But there's so few sports where girls are starting before puberty and training through it. And this goes for boys as well. So boys training through puberty also gives their bodies an advantage at whatever that is that they're training to do. So let's give the example of football or soccer camps or basketball, or most training camps when kids start getting really serious about a sport. They start at the beginning of puberty for boys. They start in the middle of puberty for girls, because girls go through puberty a little bit earlier than boys, as we all know. So those boys are training through their puberty, and that gives them a real advantage over the rest of their lives as their bodies are developing with their hormone regime coming into play. And girls are getting sort of short shrift because they're starting a little bit later, except in the few sports where girls are starting earlier, like gymnastics or ballet is another really good example of that. So that's really important to think about when you're considering what strong means and how good people are at sports. What were their earlier advantages or disadvantages?
1: So the strength of men and women's bodies can also be deeply conditioned by social factors, what we're encouraged to do, what we're influenced by. Marlo, I just wondered, how is TB affected by social factors? Are men much less likely to seek early treatment compared to women, say?
2: Definitely, it seems to be the case. We also see that men who might be working and not staying at home, it's harder for them to go to the clinics, and that's why their diagnostic odyssey can be a bit longer. And I just have to look at my husband. He never likes to go to the doctor, right? And I'm sure others can say the same. So there seems to be that fear of the white coats. And even in our research participants, if we ask for saliva, everyone is happy to participate because, you know, it's just spit into a tube. But as soon as we start asking for blood, we tend to see that less males will take part.
1: Really?
2: Yes.
1: Why is that? A fear of needles?
2: I have no idea. Maybe it's also just because that females are more used to dealing with blood, right? So not only with their periods, but if children fall, you know, we're more likely to be the caregivers. I'm just speculating. I can be completely wrong. But we have definitely seen the participation rate thing falls in men if they have to give blood.
1: That's a very interesting observation. I started this program by saying that many people do still believe that men are the stronger sex. So I'm very curious as to what reaction you get when you tell people that actually your work shows the opposite.
2: I think because of the communities that I'm part of, mostly scientists, people don't seem to be that surprised. I think in my family setting, people are quite surprised to hear that, you know, that men can be more prone to infections. But yeah, in general, I think there is wide acceptance that the sexes do differ and that we can look at people in this manner and, yeah.
1: Star?
0: So there's definitely some pushback and, you know, I make the argument that, hey, this is looking at all of the strengths of a body, not just these very particular kind, because we've all been sort of trained to think about strength as meaning this very narrow set of ideas. And so the project behind my work is to expand what strength in the human body means. And I truly believe if men's bodies had this incredible immune strength or this longevity power, we would probably hear about it a lot more as a strength, right? Or this flexibility or the sensitivity. These would be considered much more exciting things to talk about and recognize. And so I'm just really trying to lay that foundation.
1: Marlo and Star, thank you very much for that conversation. That was really interesting.
0: Thank you, Dashi. This was so fun.
2: Thank you.
0: Thank you, Marlo. It was so great to meet you.
1: My guests today have been science journalist Star Vartan, author of The Stronger Sex, and Marlo Moller, professor of molecular biology and human genetics at Stellenbosch University. The conversation from the BBC World Service will be back next week. Thanks for listening.
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5: 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It's a daily ritual, a lifeline for thousands in need of specialized medical care. Without them, patients can't reach Israeli hospitals. This is the-

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0: Martin Garrix and Ed Sheeran wrote a song together. They recorded it. They left it for years upon years upon years. I think it was 10 years. They finally released it. I'm not sure why. Maybe one of them was like, yeah, I can't think of anything else. So could we release that one? It's called Repeat It. It plays soon on High.
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0: Some Kabi Street is slow in Al Khawer. This is between Avenues Mall and Intercity Hotel by the Big Flag. This is in both directions and is due to the roadworks. Musk Expressway, a little bit slow at Junction 1 for Kurum. That seems to be everything major. 79010959 is the WhatsApp number if you spot anything else.
6: 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Travel your way.
0: In Salalah, a mixture of cloud and sunshine with a high of 29. In Muscat, bright and sunny with a high of 33. And in Bahraini, I mean, it's technically 1 degree cooler than yesterday. It's hot and sunny with a high of 45. Full details on the website, hyphenradio.com/weather.

liquid gold confectionery. What's inside the maple tree? That's the trouble. Take the summer, take the spring. I took the fall, I'll take anything. Make it saccharine.

Following the fall of communism in Czechoslovakia in 1989, Andrzej accepted an invitation from singer Marta Kubišová, who had long been prosecuted by the communist regime, to form her backing band. Their collaboration resulted in the album Niekdy si spívam in 1991. Together they toured Germany, France and Japan, where they also appeared on Japanese television. In 1991, Andrzej and his band also performed with Kubišová in the Czech-German television series Flash. Throughout his career, Luboš Andrzej performed alongside many leading names from the world of jazz, rock and blues, including Paul Jones, Katie Webster, Danny Robinson, and most notably the legendary American blues guitarist and singer B.B. King, with whom he shared the stage at Prague's Congress Center on the 28th of April 1998. Luboš Andrzej passed away on the 20th of December 2021 at the age of 73. He left behind 12 solo albums, countless recordings with various bands and fellow musicians, and an enduring legacy that helped shape the Czech blues scene. And with that, we have come to the end of today's program. Thank you for listening. My name is Romana Grejcerová, and until next time, goodbye or naslyšenou.

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2: DJ TRJ in control.

the way, there's a really good article. It really is worth looking at if you haven't had a look at it yet on the website. The Journey to Restore Ross Revenge. Some background information, news update here. Just a couple of days ago, and it's all about the Ross Revenge restoration and what's been going on over the years and what's, you know, coming up and leading up to our dry docking. Anyway, that by station manager Peter Moore. Have a look at that, radiocaroline.co.uk is where you can see that article. Very interesting as well. Quite a bit in there I didn't know about either. I don't know everything anyway. Kept in the dark. Best way, like a mushroom. This is Django here on Caroline.

going to be nice in the south, maybe not so nice in the north. Might even be some rain in the north, the south, the warmest, especially around sort of Kent, down to Hampshire, places like that. Sorry, Sussex. XTC and Peter Pumpkinhead. You know, I thought to myself, let's play you something romantic. Haven't done anything romantic so far this morning, have we? Oh, this is nice. Used to play this in Ireland a lot, actually. Liverpool Express. Do you remember this? This is So What from Radio Caroline.

gods left, just protocol. Sacred firewall, round the wall. We don't think, we execute. Human error is absolute. Obedience is stability. Stability is survival. Deviation detected. Correction initiated.

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4: Today features mainly cloudy skies with a high of 14. Tonight, expect cloudy conditions and a low of 12. Tomorrow will bring light rain and a high of 13. Currently in St. John's, it's 11.
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0: 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With sun and cloud on the way for Tuesday and a high of 23.
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2: Now let's head over to the VOCM newsroom and check in on some of our top headlines this morning. A licensed practical nurse at the Bayvert Peninsula Healthcare Center who allegedly snapped a photo 5 years ago of a patient who was in a vulnerable state at the time has been found guilty of professional misconduct. Provincial government wants more information on the environmental effects of a large-scale energy project in central Newfoundland before giving its approval. And it's a high point of summer, and that means there's a lot of activity on the water. It also means that things can go wrong. We'll have these topics and more for your next VOCM News, and that's coming up at 7 o'clock.
1: VOCM on this day.
0: It is Monday, the 27th of July. On this day in 1920, the Canadian Marconi Company made the first transatlantic two-way radio broadcast from Signal Hill to the SS Victoria. In 1992, the rocker Bryan Adams was en route from Zurich to Vienna as part of a concert tour when he helped out two motorists whose car struck his on a highway in Switzerland. And in 1969, the Parliament amended the Official Languages Act. It declared English and French to be the official languages of Canada. And as the government was doing that, well, what was on the charts? Well, at number one, it was a Canadian band, Blood, Sweat, and Tears.

0: Oh, the 1960s with all your changes in songs that are only 4 minutes long. That is Blood, Sweat, and Tears, one of the great Canadian bands of all time. And David Clayton Thomas on the lead vocals, one of the great Canadian vocalists of all time. And just recently passed, not that long ago, just within the last month, and at the helm there of Spinning Wheel, one of their biggest hits during their time at the top of the charts. All right, it is 6:53 here on your VOCM Mornings. I'm Russell with Jerry Lynn, and how was your weekend? Did you get up to anything? Did you manage to see any good concerts? I think there was probably one or two that were on at the Churchill Park Music Festival this weekend, and our very own Sarah Strickland was present at one of them. Hi, Sarah.
1: Hello, Russell.
0: Listen, I heard on Friday's show that perhaps you wanted to see Matchbox 20.
1: Kind of. I did want to see Matchbox 20, but there was a bit more than that. I wanted to see the lead singer, Rob Thomas.
0: Sure.
1: I wanted to meet him, and I had a special request for him. As I mentioned on Friday, I have a tattoo of the lyrics, If You're Gone, from Matchbox 20.
0: Yeah.
1: And the last time that the band was in town, I took a picture of Rob, and then I had it turned into a tattoo and had that put on my arm.
0: Well, listen, I got to ask, how was the show?
1: Oh, it was fantastic. I mean, a lot of people were saying they were even better than last time. I mean, to me, they were just as good as they've always been. Like, they're always incredible to me. But the crowd was loving it. They played all the hits, and they were just go, go, go for 90 minutes with just back to back. They had, like, Push and then Bent and then 3 a.m.
0: Yep.
1: The crowd was on fire there on Saturday night. It was a fantastic show.
0: Now, you said
1: lots
0: Matchbox
1: of energy.
0: Yeah, Matchbox 20, you were saying they don't typically play any Rob solo stuff. I mean, did they do anything that was a bit of a surprise for you?
1: They did not do any Rob. They did cover the Breakfast Club song, Don't You Forget About Me. They did that last time as well, but that's how they went out. I was a bit shocked there was no encore this time.
0: That is an interesting thing, because a lot of I remember a bunch of years ago I saw Cher at the Saddle Dome in Calgary, and she came out, she did 90 minutes solid, no encore. I guess sometimes they do what they call the casino show.
1: I believe there are rules that they have to follow as well,
0: yeah,
1: with curfews in the city of St. John. So I kind of understand that they kind of had,
0: yeah,
1: to wrap things up once we were hitting 11 o'clock. So.
0: But they went out on a high as far as you're concerned.
1: They
0: on that
1: did.
0: Night.
1: It was fantastic.
0: Now, listen, I'm just wondering, you were mentioning the tattoo.
1: Yep.
0: And I remember last week you had designs on getting another Matchbox 20, or at least something related to Matchbox 20, to kind of fill in some blank space there. How'd you make out with that?
1: So the design, I didn't have a design. I wanted Rob Thomas to pick the design, but that requires meeting Rob Thomas.
0: And it does.
1: I tried last time when the band was in town to meet Rob, and I was not successful, but this time I was dead set on it. So, you know, talked to a couple people, tried to figure out, like, where's the best place for me to go. So a friend and I, we got word that this might be a place to go. So we went downtown, we went there, and then we heard, nope, go somewhere else. So we did. We went somewhere else, and we were sitting around hanging out for maybe an hour or so, and then I looked at the time. I was like, yeah, we're probably out of luck here. We'll give it 5 minutes, and then we'll leave. Sure enough, I'm looking down at my phone, and then my friend, he hits me, and he goes, oh my God, there he is. He's coming out of the elevator to go grab a coffee, just out of the random, out of the blue. And then I go over, and I'm freaking out, by the way. And I introduce myself, and he shakes my hand. He's like, hi, what's your name? And nice to meet you, blah, blah, blah. And then I whip out my arm, and he goes, holy bleep, that's me. And then I say, okay, so you see this tattoo, and then you're on the other side. I said, there's an empty space here, and I'd like you to pick what goes there. And he's like, wow, I don't really know. You put me on the spot. He said, this is going to be permanent. Like, I really need to put some thought into this.
0: This is like a Taylor Swift song, Empty Space.
1: Empty blank spaces,
0: blank space,
1: right?
0: Yeah.
1: And then he's saying, I've really got to put some thought. And then he cracks a joke saying, well, Goo Goo Dolls. I'm going to put Goo Goo Dolls. And I'm like, well, it's up to you. I said, whatever you choose, I said, I will get. And then he says, well, what time you plan to go down to the show? I was like, well, not till later. And he said, okay. He said, meet me down here, 5 o'clock. He said, I will have something for you.
2: What?
0: Now, see, I got to stop you right there, because, like, my first thought is, okay, meet me back here in 2 hours. That's totally fobbing off you off.
2: Right, right.
0: Right? It's like, you know, I'm just going to say this, and, like, I have no intention of coming back in 2 hours. So what happened 2 hours later then?
1: Well, that was my worry, even though he was a nice enough Nice enough guy, very kind, very generous with his time. I was worried, okay, what if? What if something changes in the band, they have to leave early,
2: sure,
1: whatever. So I got my picture with Rob then, and then I did go back for five, and sure enough, about 10 after five, the elevator opens, and there is Rob Thomas, and he hands me a piece of paper with his logo. He drew it himself. It's like all scribbles. It's incredible. And then he signs my flag. He gives me a hug, tells me to enjoy the show and all that. And I'm just like flipping out because I'm like, oh my God, he came back.
0: The important thing is he signed the flag, though.
1: He signed the flag.
0: Signed the Matchbox 20s flag.
1: Yeah, it says Sarah, much love, Rob Thomas.
0: Yep.
1: And I got a hug. I didn't even ask for the hug. He gave me the hug. Just saying.
3: Free of charge.
1: Yep, free of charge. And then I made the tattoo appointment that night, got it done yesterday.
0: It's amazing because, you know, not only Rob Thomas, rock god, international megastar, but punctual.
1: Oh, yeah. And just all around, nicest guy. Like, I got kind of nervous. I think one of the things that made me nervous is that saying, you know, don't meet...

0: edition of WBAI's Labor and Social Justice Program with Bob Henley.
1: Hey, what's up now?
2: Brother, what's up?
1: This is a good recording, man.
2: Yeah, brother, like, solid.

0: Good morning, New York and New Jersey, as well as a great world beyond. This is Bob Henley, and this is the Monday edition of WBAI's Labor and Social Justice Drive Time News Magazine, What's Going On? It's July 27th, 2026. Michael D. Haskins is our broadcast engineer. It's 69 degrees in New York City, headed up to 82 degrees today, with a 40% chance of thunderstorms after lunch and into dinner time. Tuesday could bring heavy rain, with New York City Emergency Management warning of serious flooding. Wednesday, our high will be in the mid-70s as rain clouds hang around until Friday. Saturday looks to be the best day of the weekend. The Guardian is reporting that an extreme heat wave is affecting at least 40 million people. It is extending from California to Mississippi, with heat indexes exceeding 100 degrees Fahrenheit, with portions of the Southwest seeing a life-threatening 100-degree high. Wildfires continue to be an issue in northern Canada and are now raging in Western Europe, with hundreds of thousands in France and Spain being forced to evacuate ahead of fast-moving wildfires, according to the New York Times. Of course, these extreme events have increased in frequency and severity due to the climate crisis, which is linked to the burning of fossil fuels. After 2 weeks of bombing Iran, the Trump administration has signaled it intends to pause the attacks in hopes of restarting peace talks with Iran. Meanwhile, the Associated Press is reporting that Israeli Prime Minister Benjamin Netanyahu accused New York City Mayor Mamdani of, quote, fomenting hate, close quote, by calling for the Israeli leader's arrest on an outstanding warrant from the International Criminal Court, stemming from allegations Netanyahu perpetrated a genocide targeting the Palestinian population in Gaza in the aftermath of the October 7th, 2023 terrorist attack by Hamas that killed 1,100 mostly civilians, many of them young people, at a music festival. On appearance on Fox News, Netanyahu continued to conflate opposition to Israel's military actions with anti-Semitism and called the ICC charges bogus. The Israeli leader, who is expected to meet in Washington with President Trump today, said he plans to be in New York for the UN General Assembly this September. Last September, the International Association of Genocide Scholars formally declared that the Israeli government's prolonged military operation in Gaza in response to Hamas's October 7th, 2023 attack amounted to genocide. Over the two-year scorched earth campaign in Gaza, tens of thousands of civilians were killed, including women and children. The IAGS cited the IDF's systematic leveling of entire residential neighborhoods, as well as attacks on healthcare and educational facilities. The IAGS cited the, quote, actions of the Israeli government against Palestinians have included torture, arbitrary detention, and sexual and reproductive violence, deliberate attacks on medical professionals, humanitarian aid workers and journalists, and the deliberate deprivation of food, water, medicine, and electricity, essential to the survival of the population, close quote, adding that Israel, quote, forcibly displaced nearly all of the 2.3 million Palestinians in the Gaza Strip multiple times and demolished more than 90% of the housing infrastructure in the territory, close quote. The use of the denial of food, water, and basic medical supplies has been widely documented. Despite an October U.S. brokered ceasefire in Gaza, Reuters reports that 1,100 Palestinians, mostly civilians, have been killed in IDF attacks, which Israel has justified by saying the targets pose a threat to their troops. Earlier this week, the news agency reported a family of six died in an Israeli strike. Tactics reminiscent of Gaza have been deployed during Israel's incursion into southern Lebanon, including the leveling of residential neighborhoods and the targeting of healthcare facilities. Since March, Israel's Lebanon offensive has killed 4,300 people, according to Lebanon's health ministry. Prime Minister Netanyahu has said the military action is necessary to counter rocket attacks from Hezbollah. We'll cover these latest developments with our current events panel with New Jersey social justice activist Larry Hamp and Dr. Joe Wilson, union consultant and labor historian. We're going to head back north to the New York State Canadian border with Amber Palmer and Snow Harper Moulton, who are registered nurses with the New York State Nurses Association, sounding the alarm about a vital maternity ward being closed up there. In our second hour, we'll speak with outgoing Uniform Firefighter Association President Andy Ansborough about the assessment, his assessment of the status of the New York City's fire department. We're also going to get an update on conditions at Delaney Hall, the privately owned immigration prison owned by the GEO Group in Newark that was the scene several weeks back of a hunger and labor strike by 300 prisoners who were protesting inhumane conditions at the 1,000-bed facility. But first, let's check in with the Public News Service.
1: Welcome to 2026 Talks, where we're following our democracy in historic times.
2: This isn't a peacekeeping initiative. This is a terror campaign with the mission of traumatizing our neighbors until they self-deport. Mm-hmm. We don't need terror. We need peace.
1: Reverend Dan De Leon with the United Church of Christ in College Station, Texas, is one of a growing chorus of faith leaders condemning the administration's often violent immigration enforcement. With the way cleared by the Supreme Court, the White House has now ended temporary protected status for 350,000 Haitian and Syrian migrants. ICE says it will ramp up raids, although employers in cities like Springfield, Ohio, say they can't replace the workers. The U.S. military is pausing strikes on Iran after two straight weeks of constant bombing. U.N. Ambassador Mike Walz says President Donald Trump is giving talks, quote, some space. Tehran says it will also pause attacks. In a move some military families say they find deeply offensive, the Pentagon has taken the names of four fallen soldiers off its Iran death toll. The Defense Department argues the dead fall into a different category because they were killed during a brief ceasefire. Officials have also stopped providing reporters with casualty updates, but the department's data system now says more than 600 have been injured. A federal court says the White House can't direct the Postal Service to withhold mail ballots from states that refuse to turn over unredacted voter rolls. Michigan Air Force veteran Steve Wood is one of many postal workers defending mail-in ballots, saying he relied on them when overseas.
3: One thing I always knew when I dropped my ballot in the ballot box in whatever country I might have been in, that it was going to get to where it needed to go and my vote was going to be counted.
1: The president's signature voting bill, the Save America Act, would sharply restrict mail-in ballots and require documentary proof of citizenship to vote. It has repeatedly stalled in the Senate, where Majority Leader Senator John Thune says it lacks the votes. The National Urban League's annual conference in Nashville this week will focus on the dismantling of the Voting Rights Act. President Mark H. Morial says they chose Tennessee because its legislature just passed some of the country's most restrictive voting laws and intentionally broke up the state's only majority black congressional district.
4: The attack on black political empowerment could cost us literally hundreds of black legislative seats over the next few years, in addition to the congressional seats that have already been taken away.
1: And a spokesperson for Kentucky Republican Senator Mitch McConnell says he continues to meet with staff on Senate business. He's been absent from work for more than 6 weeks. I'm Catherine Carley for Pacifica Network and Public News Service. 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
0: Thanks so much, Catherine. Well, it's great to have on hand Larry Hamm, of course, New Jersey social justice activist and the founder of the People's Organization for Progress. Good morning, Larry.
5: Good morning, Bob.
0: All right. And of course, Dr. Joe Wilson, labor historian, union consultant, who followed very closely the career of the iconic civil rights and labor leader, A. Philip Randolph. Good morning, Dr. Wilson.
6: Good morning, Bob. Good morning, Larry.
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0: Coast 89.7, Timeless Hits, East Coast favorites, Where Am I Going? There's Matt Mays at 7:19. Well, Shark Week is back, and it kicked off yesterday. It is happening until August 1st, so Saturday, I believe. Yeah, that sounds about right. And it is back for its 38th year, and it's going to feature a jam-packed schedule to fan-favorite franchises, new documentaries, and deep dive episodes on all things shark, including 20 brand new specials. And in addition to this typical type of programming, Shark Week 2026 will also kick off with a new K-pop special featuring comedian Ken Jeong and singer Ray Ami, titled K-pop Shark Heroes. The special will follow the two celebrities as they work to challenge misconceptions about sharks. Now, there was a Cape Breton woman who survived a shark bite, off of the shores of the Margaree Harbor. That was around, 2021? And she's going to tell her story as part of a new documentary about unexpected interactions between people and great white sharks, particularly in our waters here in Atlantic Canada. And it's called Great White Highway, and it's going to feature Taylor Fortune granting her first ever television interview detailing the events of the near-fatal encounter 5 years ago, the summer of 2021. And then the final premiere, titled Thresher Shark, Stunned to Kill, will air at 10 p.m. our time, coming up on Saturday, August 1st. Yep. It is Shark Week 2026.
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0: Looking at a cloudy day today, chance of showers, maybe some drizzle, and fog patches dissipating. The high 17 at the coast to 22 inland, the humidex at 26. Cloud with a chance of showers or drizzle for tonight. Some fog patches developing with a low of 14. Tuesday, cloud, chance of drizzle or showers in the morning, then a mix of sun and cloud. Fog patches dissipating in the morning. Highs 19 at the coast to 24 inland, and the humidex will make it feel like 28. Right now, it is overcast and some light drizzle, and temperature up to 16 here at the coast, 89.7.
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There's Carmel, Michael, and Hold here on the Coast 89.7, where the East Coast comes to play. 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

it's Leonta Lowe out of New York sitting almost right on us. That's affecting us and will be affecting us. Partly sunny, 83 today, but a 50% chance of rain after 2. Take the umbrella. Mostly cloudy, 70 tonight. A 40% chance of showers and thunderstorms. Tomorrow, mostly cloudy, an 80% chance of rain, mainly after 11 a.m. in the morning. Southeast winds around 15 on Tuesday. Could see a half to three-quarter inch. Then Tuesday night, keeps raining, a low of 66, an additional three-quarter to 1 inch of rain. So watch for flooding now in low-lying areas. Wednesday, mostly cloudy, again, an 80% chance of rain, a high of 76 Thursday. Afternoon showers possible, a high of 79. 121 Death Valley, the nation's top mark yesterday. 32 in Oregon and Kirk, where it's still too early for work, was the nation's low right at the freezing mark. It's a heat dome in the Midwest and storms all along its edge that we're going to feel this week. That heat dome might get to us by month's end. We'll see. Grassmere, SI, cloudy, 71. Son of a gun, Warren, overcast, 66. Jersey City, partly cloudy, 68 is the Western Omelet. Slaps your play. The Pidge with you till 9. Joe then. Music returns now. Hoboken Strong, Yola Tango.

this coolest YOLO tango, Let's Save Tony Orlando's House, it's called. It's got a real kind of Beatley magical mystery tour flying vibe to it or something. I just love it. 6:36 on a marvelous Monday morning, music continues. This is Meggiappa on Wave.

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0: Welcome back to Observer AM. It is 7:21 here in the studios for Observer Media. I am your host for this morning, Kadeem Joseph, being your temp for now. I am here on behalf of Sharon Simon. I'm wishing her all the best, and she should be joining you once more on Wednesday this week. In our first hour, we are being joined by Mr. Khalid Shabazz, and you may know him. You may know him in the basketball arena, the media arena, but this morning he's joining us as a father of a son who was injured here at the penal institution for Antigua and Barbuda, 1735, His Majesty's prison now, and he'll be telling us, walking us through this incident, what he knows and what's next for him. Good morning, sir.
1: Good morning, Kadeem, and I want to thank you for having me. Good morning to the Observer listeners on the island, regionally and also internationally.
0: Yeah, firstly, I'd like to say my apologies. I know that for any parent out there, I'm not a parent as yet, but for any parent out there, knowing that their child is injured or in some sort of trouble must be worrying. I saw a lot of the photos that you posted over the weekend in the last days, and I thought of my own dad, my own family members, you know, how I'd feel, and I just wanted to extend my empathy of from those here in Observer Media. I know you've gotten calls from other staff members here, and I just want to say I hope this ends in the best way for you and your son.
1: Well, Kadeem, let me just put a little sticker on what you said in terms of him being injured. He wasn't injured. He was unalive. Of course, anybody that has a son, cousin, niece, nephew, or any family member that was unalive in any given situation, I'm sure that they would feel aggrieved. And I'm no less the same, So that's where we're at.
0: And this is not the first incident, not the first time that we have spoken about incidents involving your son at His Majesty's prison. No, what have you heard, and how were you alerted of this happening?
1: I received a call from a member of the force in relation to the matter, letting me know that there was a situation with my son at the prison. He is non-responsive. So they wanted to let me know. This wasn't the major of the prison or the superintendent of the prison. It was one of the officers that I guess was involved in the what they said on the media, what the statement that they made. They went to assist with the matter. And so I was first informed about the situation in that manner.
0: Understood. This is not the first incident that we've seen with your son over the years. Do you think that there have been improvements in how they handle incidents? Your son, as far as I know, and you can correct me, is neurodivergent. Are there any concerns? I know you've had concerns over the years about how they have dealt with him. What can you say about their approach over the years?
1: Well, let me say this first. I'll give you the question in terms of over the years.
0: We're not hearing you as well. I'm not sure if you change position.
1: Can you hear me?
0: Perfect, yes.
1: Yeah. Let me just address something first of all. First of all, my son has a mental issue. He's been diagnosed with bipolar type. And he's been suffering this for a number of years. I've been dealing with this issue as it relates to my son in excess of over 15 years. Since he was not with me for about 21 years now, over 15 years or so, I've been dealing with his mental condition as a result. As a matter of fact, I would dare probably say part of that mental issue started as a result of him being incarcerated when he was younger and got involved in an altercation. And then, went to the penal facility. So that's one. He has a mental issue. Over the years, I have tried, and in some sense, it succeeded. But then, you know, I've been on the media.
0: Correct.
1: Before talking about my efforts in trying to, I've gotten court orders. As a matter of fact, I think there's a court order, if not two court orders in place. You know, it's for my son to be able to be housed at the proper facility, which is at Clearview Psychiatric Hospital, rather than at a prison. We have seen a lot of, as a matter of fact, over the years, in my attempts to try to get this done, when he was first shot, in prison in a closed circuit or closed environment in a cell. He was actually where they were, had some issues with him. As far as his mental issues, I guess, and they had him in the prison again first, and they shot him in the groin with live ammunition. That's the first incident that I had with him. I don't understand why they couldn't have used other methods, but that was the first issue that we had with him. Then there was another issue in terms of serious issues, I should say, where they shot him out down on the street. The reports from the doctor that he received 6 shots, live ammunition shots, different parts of his body. I don't see why that's necessary for you to deal with a mental patient, be it that he had a weapon or whatever he had, to shoot him, or kill shot, or a shot that would unalive somebody that has a mental issue. And I don't know, as a society, why we feel we have to deal with mental patients or anybody else in any given situation with such brute force. But he started having issues as it relates to him being in those facilities where he shouldn't have been. As a matter of fact, they've been stating in the media that he, you know, prisoner Rashawn Shabazz wasn't a prisoner, he wasn't sentenced. They had him up there supposedly for keeping as a result of his mental issues. And I've tried ad nauseum, our beloved brother, Canliff Clark, may God rest his soul, made an order. I think Magistrate Wason also made an order for him to be sent at Clearview. They've neglected the order, saying that he's aggressive and so on and so forth. All mental patients have a certain level of aggression depending on their mental condition. And he's no less the same. But somebody doesn't want to do their job. Somebody is failing to do their job. Somebody wants to, you know, take my child and probably other people's children, because I'm understanding there are other prisoners or other individuals at Her Majesty's prison with mental issues that they would decide to house them at Her Majesty's prison rather than housing them at the proper facility. We have

people doubting, but I gotta keep looking up. Ground is shaking, walls are breaking, and my heart is racing.

0: and is also the first deputy head of Ukrainian President Volodymyr Zelensky's office. We meet Kislytsa in the well-guarded presidential compound in Kyiv, where his 13-year-old Jack Russell Terrier, Desi, runs to greet us. The last U.S.-brokered peace talks between Russia and Ukraine took place in Geneva in February.
1: That does not, however, mean that we are not in active communication with the Americans and occasionally with the Russians.
0: Ukraine's message, Kislytsa says, has remained the same.
1: The easiest way to stop this war is to stay where we are at the moment.
0: He says the Kremlin continues to make unrealistic demands, like pushing Ukraine to hand over land not occupied by Russia, even as the war's dynamics have changed.
1: It's not longer the war of infantry. It's not longer the war of artillery. It is the war of the 21st century, and we have the upper hand.
0: Ukraine's long-range drones are regularly hitting Russian oil and gas facilities, causing fuel shortages in Russia and weakening Russia's ability to wage war.
1: The situation in the battlefield on the ground is basically stuck. There are no meaningful advances of the Russian army. And that became very apparent not only to Ukrainians, but also to our partners and to the United States.
0: Even President Trump said recently that Ukraine is flexing its muscle. Meanwhile, Zelensky proposed face-to-face talks with Russian President Vladimir Putin, something Kislytsa says is essential and could even happen later this year.
1: In Russia, this war is a decision of just one person. In Russia, this war can be stopped at any given moment by just one person.
0: Last month, Putin said he saw no point in meeting, but if the war continues on its current trajectory, he may find diplomacy a more attractive bet.
1: Because if we keep doing what we do with long-range strikes, sooner or later, the Russian leader would have only one choice, to sit down and discuss how to stop this war.
0: Kislytsa says he believes even Putin has realized that Ukraine has the cards. Joanna Kakissis, NPR News, Kyiv.

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1: And this is WNYC in New York. Good morning, I'm Michael Hill. Coming up on the Brian Lehrer Show this morning, New York Assembly member Robert Carroll will talk about why he thinks the Empire State should host the Winter Olympics in 2042. That conversation and more on the Brian Lehrer Show starting this morning at 10 o'clock on WNYC. 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
2: 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Rachel is a violinist and singer who's picked up the electric guitar. 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But Gracie and Rachel's songs also have an emotional honesty that makes them feel lived in and relatable. Their new album is called If We Could, Would We? And it includes this song, Myself Again, played live in our studio.

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1: But I think that's what I'm needing. 69 and mostly sunny in Pleasantville, 70 and partly cloudy in Plainview, and 70 and cloudy in Paterson, New Jersey. We're at 74 degrees with sunshine now in Soho, with a 40% chance of showers and thunderstorms today, mainly this afternoon, mostly sunny in 83 for a high with a calm wind. Winds pick up tomorrow with showers and thunderstorms and a risk for flooding. There'll be a mostly cloudy Tuesday with a high near 80 degrees. 74 and sunny now in Soho. It is 7:45.

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1: It's Morning Edition on WNYC. I'm Michael Hill. Looking for an apartment in New York City can be an absolute slog. 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You'd better be if you want a dishwasher. After her own recent search, WNYC's Sonia Rao started looking at the world through a street easy lens that even included while watching TV. 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
3: You own a vacuum?
4: We own two.
2: They live split between two apartments in the same Murray Hill building. Their places are clean, updated, and relatively spacious, but not outrageously so. Some of them work in finance and could afford to live in the neighborhood with roommates. Which made me wonder, did this seem unusually realistic? How have the apartments in New York sitcoms evolved over time? I was raised on shows like Seinfeld and Friends, where characters lived in huge apartments they couldn't possibly afford. But Bill Groom, the production designer on Not Suitable for Work, says he didn't want to do things that way.
5: Apartments have gotten smaller as time has gone on, but the buildings that were built 100 years ago had larger spaces, and this was based on those kinds of buildings, and one building in particular in Murray Hill.
2: Friends had to come up with a bizarre background story to justify characters Monica and Rachel's extremely low rent for that giant purple apartment. I don't mean to slander the show. It didn't belong to a class of sitcoms that were as economically conscious as, say, The Jeffersons. There are reasons the apartment looked the way it did. John Schaffner, the production designer on Friends, told me the multi-camera setup paired with the studio audience meant the stage needed to be big and wide.
6: That's a huge difference in the way things are shot and the, quote, quality of realism that you experience. Our realism was a romanticized theatrical space for these characters to inhabit, because when do you leave your door unlocked?
2: In the 2010s, comedy seemed to get grittier. The apartments in single-camera shows like Broad City and Girls were very realistic, and that matched the reality of the struggles they went through. Though the show Not Suitable for Work is far from gritty, Groom says it was shot in a similar way.
5: This was done basically in a sort of film style without an audience and a single camera, so I basically designed it the way I would design a set for a movie.
2: He wanted the apartments to seem believable. Maybe these kids got lucky. Maybe you could, too. Well, we're moving on now. Moving on. Especially if you find a place with a dishwasher. Sonia Rao, WNYC News.

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1: In A Year in the Company of Angels, A Pilgrim on Spruce Island, author Anthony Linderman presents true tales from his long pilgrimage on the wild edge of the monastic world at St. Michael's Skeet in Alaska. 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

0: Le temps de Taïk, un single à succès de ce chanteur français, un titre sorti le 26 février 2021.
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2: Was keeping, quote, all options on the table. And both the U.S. and Iran have made clear they don't trust each other.
3: Okay, that's expected, I guess. So what more do we know about the negotiations and what is Iran saying about this?
2: Well, Walt said Oman and other mediating countries have been particularly engaged in talks over the past few days. The Iranian army spokesperson confirmed Sunday that Iran had indeed halted attacks at the same time that the U.S. had. And Iran's foreign ministry spokesman, Ismail Baghari, confirmed messages were exchanged between Iran and the U.S. through mediators. But he said Monday that Iran had not asked for talks and said, "We are currently not holding any negotiations with the American side." Iran also says that it's exchanging messages with Oman over regulating the Strait of Hormuz, that oil waterway that's been the key issue in this war.
3: Now, one new detail, Iran isn't the only player involved now. Tehran has been getting help from Yemeni rebels. What can you tell us about that?
2: Well, Yemen's Houthi rebels, known as Ansar Allah, they control the north of the country and the capital, and they've closed another key shipping lane. It's near the Red Sea. It's called Bab al-Mandab. And that closure is a move aimed at Saudi Arabia, which supports the rival internationally recognized government of Yemen. So there hasn't been a lot of oil or other traffic moving through either of those channels. That contributed to oil prices last week reaching a two-month high of more than $100 per barrel. It's now down to 92 in this morning's trading, but all of this is an indication that the conflict has spread way beyond the original parameters of the U.S. and Israel against Iran. In particular, Iran has reiterated that a real ceasefire with the United States means that there has to be a ceasefire in Lebanon, where Israel is fighting Iran-backed Hezbollah. The Israeli military is occupying southern Lebanon, and they've pledged to withdraw from some test areas, but that process is going really slowly.
3: All right, that's NPR's Gina Rapp. Gene, thank you.
2: Thank you.
4: Let's bring in Suzanne Maloney. She's advised both Democratic and Republican administrations on Iran policy. She's now at the nonpartisan think tank, the Brookings Institution, where she directs the foreign policy program and focuses on Iran and Persian Gulf energy. Good morning and welcome to the program.
5: Thanks, Layla.
4: So we just heard UN Ambassador Mike Waltz say the Trump administration is giving the talks, quote, some space. But there have been many rounds of talks before. Is this any different than previous pauses in fighting that led to more attacks?
5: Well, I think we are in a period of no war and no peace with Iran. Mm-hmm. There will be diplomacy. There will probably be additional violence as we move forward. But the president and his administration here in Washington seem to have rightly decided that there was no military value to continuing additional airstrikes on Iran. The president had been threatening to strike civilian targets. That was likely to lead to an escalation, not just by Iran, but as your reporter just indicated, by the Houthis, who have sought to target traffic in the Red Sea, the Bab al-Mandab, as well as Saudi oil infrastructure. And that was having a real upward pressure on energy prices.
4: Yes, the Houthis being the Yemeni group backed by Iran. We've heard concerns about a shortage of interceptor missiles that the U.S. uses to shoot down whatever Iran fires at American bases in the Gulf. And those attacks have been deadly. Here's what former Secretary of the Air Force Frank Kendall told us last week.
6: I'm most concerned about Patriot and THAAD missiles. I think we're probably at this point being a little careful about how many of those we use. And so that makes us a little bit more vulnerable as a result.
4: How much are U.S. military stockpiles factoring into the administration's thinking at this point?
5: I think that's the other major factor, in addition to energy prices in the global economy, the fact that we've expended more than half our pre-war inventory of a number of key munitions, and that those munitions will take anywhere from 1 to 4 years to resupply. That's going to be a critical pressure point for the administration. They have to take into consideration the needs for these munitions in other conflicts and other potential theaters moving forward. And particularly if there's no clear military value to expending them on Iran, I think it was wise for the administration to pause at this point and try to see what diplomacy can achieve.
4: Israel's Prime Minister Benjamin Netanyahu is meeting Trump tomorrow in Washington. He's been pretty open about wanting to see the U.S. escalate attacks on Iran, as President Trump seems to be looking for a way out of this war that's not popular with the majority of Americans. How much influence does Netanyahu carry with Trump?
5: Well, the relationship between Netanyahu and Trump is very strong, and clearly this visit will contribute to an additional, encouragement for the United States to try to, quote unquote, finish the job. But I think the president has a number of other incentives to try to seek at least some kind of stable outcome. A number of American partners in the Gulf are quite weary of this war. It's had an enormous impact on their societies and on their economies. And they're looking for some kind of stable outcome that doesn't involve further escalation.
4: Are there other incentives?
5: I think the clear incentive is simply that the Gulf sees a future that is going to entail Iran remaining on their periphery, and they have sought to try to develop a future that is stable, that can transform their economies, that can move toward a post-oil future. That's simply not possible if they continue to have this kind of insecurity and instability in the region. And so they're looking to try to negotiate some kind of modus vivendi with Iran. And that probably involves some economic incentives to Iran.
4: Who is in a stronger negotiating position right now as there are attempts to resume these talks, the U.S. or Iran?
5: I think at this point, the Iranians hold the upper hand. That's been their position really since they managed to seize control of the strait, and their willingness to endure tremendous economic pain and impose that on their own people is unfortunately an asset to them during these negotiations.
4: Suzanne Maloney is director of the Foreign Policy Program at the Brookings Institution. Thank you so much for your time and your insights.
5: Thank you.
3: To Germany now, where a vehicle rammed into a crowd near Berlin's annual Pride Parade over the weekend. One person died and at least 29 others were injured. On Sunday, police shot and killed the suspect, Abdul Balut, after a manhunt lasting nearly a full day. Here's Esme Nicholson.
7: This is the moment Berlin Pride organizers urged hundreds of thousands of people marching and dancing towards the Brandenburg Gate to leave the parade calmly and go home. They were following police instructions after a white van drove into a crowd close to the procession route. Prosecutors are treating the incident as an act of Islamist terrorism. Calling it abhorrent, Chancellor Friedrich Merz says terrorists have no place in German society.
8: Lassen wir uns.
9: We will not be intimidated. These acts have only one purpose, and that is to take away the most important thing we have, our openness and our freedom.
7: 21-year-old Abdul Balut fled the scene brandishing what witnesses say was a machete. Police shot and killed him in a community garden on the outskirts of Berlin on Sunday evening. Prosecutors say that last year, Balut, a German national with Lebanese heritage, attempted to join ISIS on a trip to Lebanon. He was arrested on his return to Berlin and convicted of preparing a serious act of violence, but handed down a suspended sentence, which prosecutors were appealing. Pride organizer Thomas Hoffmann says increasing hostility is the reason why a record 700,000 people showed up to Pride this year.
10: We've become complacent. For decades, things have been getting better regarding our rights, our safety, and our visibility, but that's changing, and we need to take a stand.
7: But he says the threats are also coming thick and fast from the far right, with an increasing number of anti-Pride protests staged by neo-Nazis. Berlin Mayor Kai Wegner says this was an attack on all Berliners.
11: We will not let anyone destroy our way of life.
7: But for many taking part in Pride this weekend, life has been destroyed and the city has changed. For NPR News, I'm Esme Nicholson in Munich.

0: Here is OCA Bishop Dimitri speaking on the heart of Orthodoxy.
1: Sometimes I'm asked, what is the difference between the Greek Orthodox Church and the Russian Orthodox Church, just to isolate two of them? Because nationality, identities have been attached for so many years to our churches. Well, it's simple, there isn't any. But when your church is known as the Orthodox Church, especially in a time when orthodoxy of any kind is unpopular, any orthodoxy is an anachronism, you run the risk of not fitting in to modern society. Our orthodoxy has to do with belief in the one God in Trinity, whose nature was uniquely revealed by the God-man, Jesus Christ, the eternal Word of God incarnate. It has to do with belonging to the church as an extension of His presence in every generation, which dispenses its holy mysteries or sacraments as means of grace. That is God's transforming power that He gives to mankind. And it means adhering to the morality that Jesus Christ revealed to us, including the holy mystery of matrimony as the union between a man and a woman, blessed by God, insisting that the Holy Bible is a unique holy book, the inspired Word of God, and not to be compared and put on the level of any other holy book.
0: His Eminence Archbishop Dimitri speaking about the heart of Orthodoxy on Ancient Faith Radio.

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0: It is 8:52 in the studios of New School here in Observer Radio. We're being joined by Esther Naomi Henry, GCM, BEM, cultural activist, community activist, you name it. My friend, my mentor, good morning.
1: Good morning.
0: Welcome to Observer AM. It's been a while that we've been trying to make this connection, and I'm so grateful that you're able to join me, not only as a cultural icon, but as someone who's definitely been behind on a bit of wind under my sails for a very, very long time. I think I met you first in grade three, back in Jennings Primary School. So I appreciate your work in Antigua and Barbuda, and as a proactive community activist. And I know you're up for a major award, so I wanted to check in with you before you become too famous. I can't reach you anymore. I wanted to check in with you and just ensure that we touch base and see what's up for you for this year and going forward. Dear. Should I add author? Wow. Author as well under your name.
1: Yeah. There I did a book, The Girl from Green Bay. The girl. Don't say the girl. The girl. Because that's how the boys in them say, your girl come here. Your girl come here. Okay? That was it. So that's why I said I'm going to name The Girl from Green Bay.
0: My first question to you this morning, you know, and we're in an era where individuals have become a bit more insular and more selfish. Why is it important for us to have community-based activity for people in our society, in our communities, to be proactive in, one, maintaining culture, and two, ensuring that we develop society?
1: That's a question?
0: Yes. Why is it important for us to... You've been in that field for forever, yeah.
1: Okay, let me tell you, this work, it's a work still. It doesn't just come overnight, right? You're born to do things. You're born to help people in your village. And that is how I got my start. Helping, going by the old people, and then, Miss Mary, good night, how you do? And they say, oh, your girl, I'm so glad you come. I want a bucket of water. You know, I'm a want bread and this kind of stuff. So that has built in me. And the late Mr. George Weston. Yeah, Mr. Weston, he used to go by. And he... community work, do this, do that. Yeah.

0: came, African was attached to it. Mm-hmm. Like you say, African cinnamon bun, African fruity. Now that is what we call frozen joy uh-huh. today. Right? And he'd make those, and the children in the village would go and, you know, go and buy. You have a little 3 pence and five pence and this kind of money and so on. And I developed that helping and selling, and then we were close to a baker shop. And then as soon as we come from school, we gone over. Look, I remember all these things. Mm-hmm. And the bakers, they just bake the little bread and bun tart and so on, and something they call tin and sheet. And they would leave them, when they done bake, they would leave them in the baker shop. And then when school done, we go over and we wash them up, and they will leave a little bun and a little bread for you. Okay, and then sometimes we just go around the village and get the fig leaf, the green fig, the fig leaf, and strip them. They used to put that on the bread. They don't leave bread anymore. Okay, indeed. And we will be around and so on everything. So I have been busy all my life.
1: I see your time is quickly going, Auntie Esther, and I definitely am going to have to invite you back on tomorrow morning so that we can get into the issue of your award that's coming up very soon. And some of the traditions that we see around this time of year for Carnival, we have spoken ad nauseum about this. But before I ask you one final question, I just want to let our listeners know that they can catch the exclusive launch of two new Mali fragrances at St. John's Duty Free Heritage Quay. Join us on August 8th, 2 p.m. to 5 p.m. for music, refreshments, and exciting in-store giveaways. So I just wanted to let the listeners know that they can do that. Just to close this morning's conversation, and we'll continue tomorrow. What are some of the things that you look forward to, or you used to look forward to when it comes to Carnival? We've spoken about the John Bull and so on in the past. What are some of the things that made you excited? In fact, Auntie Esther, I don't think we have time for that question, no? We don't have time for that question.
0: No, so
1: tomorrow...
0: We're not on the back burner.
1: Yeah, so tomorrow we'll come together.
0: But let me say pleasant good morning to Cleavoy Thomas. Cleavoy, wherever you are, I need to get in touch with you. He's one of my boys, just like you too.
1: No worries at all.
0: He wrote me such a poem in my book. Beautiful. You'll see it when I come home. Cleavoy Thomas, okay?
1: No worries at all, Auntie Esther. I'll be sure to connect with you tomorrow, and we'll have more Observer AM tomorrow. But we're going to be joined by Nita Baptiste and Jojo Aparicio in just a bit for the Good Morning Jojo show. We want to say thanks to Mr. Khalid Shabazz, who joined us on a sad note this morning. The loss of his son, who was neurodivergent and lost his life in the custody of the state. Also, we like to say thank you as well to Corporal Sutherland and Elijah James, Teresa, and Darren for joining us on the STEM camp that'll be held here in Antigua and Barbuda. Stay tuned for more Observer Media. Jojo and Nito, I think I saw Nito in the other studio a while ago. Thank you for joining us, and stay tuned. More after this.

0: attempting to uncover confidential sources who spoke to The Times about security concerns over President Trump's new Air Force One jet donated to him by the royal family of Qatar. This comes as the Republican-led House Ways and Means Committee has issued subpoenas to the independent news site Breakthrough News, along with the People's Forum and Tricontinental Institute for Social Research. Here in New York City, a group of landlords are suing to overturn Mayor Zoran Mamdani's new rent freeze on apartments. The lawsuit accuses Mamdani of influencing the outcome of a vote by the independent New York City Rent Guidelines Board for zero rent increases on 1- and 2-year leases. This comes as Mayor Mamdani has tapped Lina Khan, the former chair of the Federal Trade Commission, to serve as chair of the city's Economic Development Corporation. And dozens of protesters blocked an entrance to the Brooklyn Navy Yard Thursday, demanding the eviction of Cry Precision, a private contractor that supplies tactical gear to the Israeli military and ICE. Thursday's action comes as part of an ongoing widespread campaign against other military equipment manufacturers. Democracy Now! Spoke to Eitan Mubarak of the National Iranian American Council.
1: They're profiting off of war and ICE and genocide and war crimes, all being subsidized by New York City tax dollars. They pay a lower rent. They had their construction costs covered. And we, united as you New Yorkers, are here to demand that our tax dollars go to us, go to our needs in the city, and not to Cry Precision and other companies that profit off of constant war that is slaughtering children in Iran, in Palestine, in Lebanon, and kidnapping, arresting, and deporting our neighbors here at home.
0: And those are some of the headlines. This is Democracy Now!, democracynow.org, The War and Peace Report. I'm Amy Goodman in New York, joined by Democracy Now!'s Juan Gonzalez in Chicago. Hi, Juan.
2: Hi, Amy, and welcome to all of our listeners and viewers across the country and around the world.
0: A newly signed U.S.-Saudi nuclear deal is in question after President Trump said Thursday the deal is off unless Saudi Arabia normalizes relations with Israel. Saudi Arabia has maintained it would not officially recognize Israel and join the Abraham Accords until there's a pathway toward the creation of a Palestinian state. Trump made the declaration Thursday, a day after Energy Secretary Chris Wright and Saudi Arabia's energy minister signed the agreement. The official text of the agreement has not been released yet. Congress must review the deal and has 90 days to consider it. The deal would allow for the U.S. to help Saudi Arabia build a civilian nuclear energy program using U.S. technology. Critics warn the deal could lead to Saudi Arabia developing a nuclear weapon and spark a new arms race in the Middle East. The U.S.-Saudi deal is likely worth tens of billions of dollars to U.S. nuclear energy companies like Westinghouse, whose reactors produce plutonium as a byproduct. Non-proliferation experts warn the waste could be reprocessed for use in nuclear warheads. This all comes as the U.S. has carried out a 13th consecutive day of strikes on Iran. President Trump told Axios he's weighing whether to launch a massive attack on Iran that would be, quote, bigger than ever before, unquote. We're joined now by Danielle Levy, president of the U.S. Middle East Project, former Israeli peace negotiator under Israeli Prime Ministers Ehud Barak and Yitzhak Rabin. Danielle, welcome back to Democracy Now! Let us start with the nuclear deal. So a nuclear deal is announced between the U.S. and Saudi Arabia. Anti-nuclear activists condemn it, but also Israel condemns it, saying that Trump did not extract enough concessions from Saudi Arabia to recognize Israel, the Abraham Accords. If you can respond to what's going on here, President Trump then saying, okay, they'll recognize the Abraham Accords, where you think this is going?
3: Right. So let's start with this appears absolutely on brand for a deal to be done. Apparently, there's nothing in there about the conditionality that for this to take effect, Saudi has to join this Abraham Accords, normalize without anything on the Palestinian front with Israel. Trump then apparently just makes something up, puts out a social media post, which undermines what was agreed just the day before. Very on brand. What you have today, Amy, in Israel is a kind of victory lap by Netanyahu. His office has put out his own post saying only thanks to our fantastic war against Iran and being strong have we been able to impose this condition. They are saying here we are again. Israel is calling the shots again with the United States. Just earlier this week, you had a senior Israeli minister saying it's very good what's going on between the US and Iran at the moment. Let the Americans do the work. Let them fight the war. So that's the response there. But if you step back a moment, then maybe this is, in the long run, maybe not such a long run, another moment of clarity that is not going to work well for Israel. Because let's just look at this. If this deal was good for America, served American national security interests, served American economic interests, not just the profiteering of a few companies who may or may not be close in future or current contributors to Trump and others' election campaigns. But if this was good for America, then why would you condition it on getting something for Israel? Is this America first or Israel first? Who is the driving force here? So if it's good for America, do it. Don't make this conditional on getting something for Israel. It's the same game, by the way, that the Biden administration played for. So I think this will just further embellish this debate around America first, Israel first, the unpopularity of America being subservient to Israel, first of all. Second of all, in Saudi Arabia, how does this play out? They think they've done a deal. Then the Americans throw this wrench into the works. And the Saudis yet again are going to be scratching their heads and saying, well, these guys just aren't serious. They constantly undermine their own interests for Israel. Israel's a destabilizing, radicalizing factor in the region. Yes, we're not going to cut links. We're going to continue to be close to the US, but we have to hedge. We have to further look elsewhere for how we address our interests because the Americans can't be trusted. And finally, I would simply say, I do not think Saudi is about to normalize on these terms for a nuclear deal with America. That's not what's actually going to be the outcome of this, is my assessment.
2: And Daniel, I wanted to follow up on that. This whole issue that the Saudi government has long claimed that it would not normalize relations with Israel unless there was a clear path to Palestinian statehood. Wondering your thoughts about that, but also about the impact on any negotiations with Iran. Since according to what we know so far about this agreement, the claims are that there will not be the kind of stringent inspection requirements on Saudi Arabia's enrichment program that the U.S. typically holds with any type of transfers of technology, and also the kind of stringent requirements that the U.S. was seeking to impose on Iran in any kind of negotiated deal about its nuclear energy program.
3: Right. So first of all, Saudi has officially repeatedly made the case that, especially in the current circumstances, especially with everything that we've seen going on in Gaza, but also elsewhere, Saudi was one of the eight states, Arab and Muslim majority states, that put out issued a statement just yesterday following the latest Israeli disturbances, the latest kind of Israeli takeover on the Al-Aqsa compound in the old city of Jerusalem, to condemn that, to say that has to be reversed. Saudi has taken this position that there is going to have to be irreversible movement towards a Palestinian state. We may get to a moment, Juan, where the definition of what that clear irreversible movement is will be tested. It may fall well short of what many Palestinians would like to see. It may not. But the moment we are in right now does not lend itself to an Abraham Accord style total abandonment of the Palestinians, warm embrace of Israel under these circumstances. So I don't think that is going to happen. As to the nuclear component of that, before I go to that, to say one other thing. For Israel, what they want is precisely this kind of arrangement, to say we can do anything to the Palestinians and we will get normalization. So for Israel to have the US again front-loading Israeli demands, while simultaneously the US is fighting this war, which Israel was instrumental in getting it into in Iran, while simultaneously Israel is given absolutely free rein in Gaza So-called ceasefire, more than 1,200 Palestinians killed. West Bank, as we speak now, there are settler rampages with the army either supportive or standing by.
4: But Bing was upset in the river and started running down the bank. Then Mike saw a man struggling to keep afloat out toward the middle of the stream. The shock of the cold water had brought Bill back to consciousness.
5: Mr. Cameron!
4: Bill had swallowed some water, however, and he was feeling the effects of the blow. His struggles were becoming weaker when Mike dove off the bank. The boy was a strong swimmer, and he reached the drowning man's side in a few seconds.
5: Look, take it easy. I'll get you into shore.
6: I can't.
5: It's all right. I've got you.
4: Mike's arm went around Bill's chest and under his right arm. The boy started towing him toward shore. Now the current was swifter and the rapids were boiling directly ahead. Mike saw that he wouldn't be able to make it to the bank. A large black rock rose out of the water just above the rapids, and Mike headed for it. He grabbed hold of it and held on.
5: How are you?
6: Almost done for.
5: We can rest here for a minute.
6: Better save yourself.
5: No. You'll get your strength back. Then you'll be able to hang on. I'll swim into shore and get a rope. Tie it to that tree, come back out and tie it around this rock. Then I can get you back to shore, hanging onto the rope.
4: At that moment, Sergeant Preston reined up on the bank.
7: Oh, hold there, easy.
8: Sergeant Preston!
7: Mike?
8: Yeah, I got Mr. Cameron here. Will you get a rope from my cabin?
7: I have one in my saddlebag.
8: How about tying it to the tree and then throwing it out here? I'll tie it to the rock.
7: Will it hold?
8: I think so.
7: I don't know. How strong are you?
8: I'm fine.
4: The sergeant studied the situation as he took a long rope from his saddlebag and tied one end of it around the tree. His plan became set in his mind, and he called out to Mike.
7: Mike, I'm going to send King out with a rope.
8: What?
7: I'm going to tie it to his harness. Can you hang on to him with one hand and Bill with the other?
8: I don't understand.
7: When King gets to you, grab his harness and hang on to Bill.
8: Yeah?
7: The rope's tied to the tree. The current will swing you into shore. You'll be pulled underwater for a few seconds, but I'll be here to pull you out as soon as you get close enough. Understand now?
8: Yeah.
7: All right. Merking.
4: The sergeant tied the rope to King's harness as Bing ran up and down the bank, frantic with worry, but still afraid to enter the water. The sergeant led King upstream.
7: We'll get you as far upstream as we can, boy. As far as the rope will let you go. The current's going to carry you down mighty fast. You'll have to fight against it. All right, boy. Go on out to them.
4: The sergeant watched anxiously as King struck out from shore. The setter, inspired by his example, started after him. The sergeant held him back.
7: Holding, you stay here. Come on up the bank.
4: King fought the current so effectively that he reached a point in line with the rock well above it. Then he turned and allowed the current to carry him downstream. As he neared the rock, Mike reached out for his harness and pulled him in.
5: This is where we're all going to have to hang together, Mr. Cameron. I won't let you go, but if you can hang on a little, it'll help.
6: I will.
5: Get a tight hold around my waist. I got you under the shoulders. Here we go, King!
4: As Mike shoved off from the rock, the combined pull of the current and the rope dragged the two men and the dog under the surface of the water. But they were swung swiftly in toward the bank. And as they reached the quieter water, they rose to the surface. The sergeant was waiting to pull them out. But Bill lost his grip suddenly, and Mike was unable to hang on to him. Bill was floundering, fighting for breath. And Bing, the setter, could be restrained no longer. He leaped into the water and swam straight toward him. Bill grabbed at his silky coat, held on, and Bing started swimming back to shore. In another second, the sergeant was at Bill's side, helping him in.
7: All right, I've got him. That's a good dog. I've got him, Bing. You can stand up here, Bill.
6: I don't know.
7: It's all right. I'll carry you.
5: Can I help, Sergeant?
7: You run ahead, Mike, and get some coffee on the stove. We're going to put him to bed.
4: Ten minutes later, Bill was sipping a steaming cup of coffee as the sergeant questioned him about the three men who had thrown him in the river.
6: That's all I remember. The gold was under that floorboard.
9: It's been ripped up.
7: There's nothing there now.
6: I didn't turn out to be a very good guardian, Mike.
9: Sir, you don't think I blame you.
6: I could have at least kept my door bolted.
7: You say they headed for the ridge, Mike?
9: Yes, sir.
7: King can trail them. You'd better stay here till I get back, Mike.
9: Well, yes, sir, if Mr. Cameron doesn't mind.
7: Do you, Bill?
6: No. No, Sergeant.
7: I'll see you both later. Come on, King. We'll have to get over that ridge fast.
4: When Smitty, Keg, and Bat had stopped for a moment at the top of the ridge, they had seen the sergeant carrying Bill into his cabin. And even at the distance, they had been able to make out the uniform.
10: So we get a Mountie right on our heels.
11: Maybe Cameron was dead when he fished him out.
10: And maybe he wasn't. What if he talks?
11: I'll tell you. The Mountie will come after us.
10: And we go to jail.
11: If he manages to arrest us.
10: What's to stop him? Might get as far as 40 miles, but that's all.
11: Look at this draw we just came up.
10: Oh, what about it?
11: It's about the only way up the ridge.
12: Hey, there he is coming out of the cabin. See? Walking into the woods.
11: Yeah. In about 15 minutes, he'll be coming up this draw. We'll wait for him right here.
10: Wait for him?
11: Behind these rocks with our guns ready. We'll get the Mountie first, then we'll go back and clean up the rest of the evidence against us. Come on. We'll take cover near the top where there's a good field of fire.
13: The men took cover. 15 minutes passed. 20. A half an hour. Still, there was no sign of the sergeant and King.
12: What's happened?
11: Keep quiet.
12: It didn't take us this long to get up here. I don't like waiting this way.
11: Would you rather wait in jail?
14: I feel the same way Keck does, Smitty.
11: You're going to stay right here until you see the Mountie.
15: You can't see me because I'm behind him.
16: He's up there at the top of the ridge.
15: Up your guns, all of you. Stand up and turn around with your hands up.
11: Now turn around, all right?
15: No! Anyone else feel like shooting it out?
16: No. How did you get up there?
15: I walked. King warned me this door wasn't safe, so we took another route. Where's the gold?
12: It's all here.
15: You and Bat, pick it up.
12: All right.
16: I've been wounded bad.
15: You're lucky you're able to complain about it. Let's see.
16: My arm.
15: Yes. I'll see that it's bandaged and I get back to my horse. It won't interfere with your walking. March. You're all under arrest in the name of the Queen.
13: The sergeant bandaged Smitty's wound at Bill Cameron's cabin. And then he prepared to take his prisoners back to Dawson.
15: I'm wondering just how close this case is to being finished, Bill.
6: Well, it seems to me you've done everything, Sergeant.
15: Well, Smitty and Keg and Bat will go to jail, and you have your gold back. But I'm not quite satisfied.
6: I want to thank you and King for saving my life.
15: You have somebody else to thank for that. King and I wouldn't have reached you in time if it hadn't been for Mike.
6: Well, we've been talking about it, haven't we, Mike?
17: That's right, Bill.
15: Oh, so it's Bill now. What happened to Mr. Cameron?
6: We haven't finished our talk yet. Will you shake hands, Mike?
17: Why, sure.
6: It's hard to ask the sort of favor I'm going to ask now after the way I've treated you.
17: Why, you've been swell, Bill.
6: No, I haven't. To tell the truth, I've almost hated you. And the reasons for that were all wrong. It was because you looked so much like my Jim. You were alive and Jim was dead. I resented your being alive.
17: If you still want me to go...
6: No. I only want you to do me a favor. I want you to forget the way I've acted.
17: I've understood, Bill.
6: Can you understand this? Now, I feel there was some big reason for your choosing the White River to stake your claim. That somebody arranged it that way. And that maybe Jim himself had some hand in it. Because he knew that his old dad was lonely. What I'm trying to say, Mike, is that... Well, I think Jim wants you to take his place here. Will you, boy?
17: It'd be great to have some folks again.
6: Shake on it.
17: Sure.
15: If you don't mind a suggestion from me, I think there should be a third member of this partnership.
6: And who is it, Sergeant?
15: He's standing just outside the door.
6: Who?
17: It's Bill. I wasn't sure you wanted him inside.
6: Oh. Here, boy. Come on, Bean. Yes, fella. You belong here, too. Welcome home, boy.
17: He's a good dog.
15: He certainly is. And now that that's settled, King, our work is done and the case is closed.

0: Now, here's Sergeant Preston with a preview of our next adventure. The case of the Renegade Husky.
1: King and I were hunting an escaped convict. The trail seemed to lead to a dead end at the Widow Blair's restaurant in the town of Poker Bend. It was a dog called Daisy who finally touched off the climax, and a mighty exciting climax it was.
0: Be sure to listen to this exciting adventure Wednesday. These radio dramas, a feature of the Challenge of the Yukon Incorporated, are created and produced by George W. Trendle, supervised by Charles D. Livingston, and edited by Fran Stryker. The part of Sergeant Preston is played by Paul Sutton. They are brought to you every Wednesday until September, when we shall resume our regular Monday, Wednesday, and Friday broadcasts.

blowing. Somebody just wave those hands. Fresh winds blow. Yeah. Anybody ready for something new, something fresh? Just wave your hands. Fresh winds blow. Hey, hey, hey.

which we say yes. We say yes. We say yes. We say yes because we're ready for exceedingly, abundantly, above all that we can ask or ask.

That was Fragile as a Flame from a release that just came out 2 months ago called Who's Keeping Time? And it's pure Alila Diane. Stunning, poetic, heartwarming. And get this, she recorded it with her musician friends in the attic of her 1892 Victorian house here in Portland. So yeah, how cool is that? All right, folks, it's time for me to sign off. I do hope you've enjoyed this special edition of Folk Espresso as we focused on some of the folkier acts that will be appearing out at Pendarvis Farm in Happy Valley starting on Thursday. We're going out this morning with a gentle version of the trad tune Elk River Blues by Nathan Bowles. This is from his album A Bottle A Buckeye out of 2012, but he does have a new release out called Seven Lefts. Nathan is from Durham, North Carolina. We'll follow that with a meditative piece by the Cosmic Tones Research Trio called A Sleeping Planet, and that's from their release, All Is Sound. All right, thanks for listening to Folk Espresso with me, your host, Diane Hunt. I'll see you next month.

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We bring it back to the start. Here's a moment of silence, bring it back to the art. Mind blowing, it's a classical part. A Zamrock, a hip hop, and a Trinity spark. Yeah, it's the way that I'm on.

0: It's Fontaine's DC. It's amazing to be young on Indy 102.3. What is up? I'm Sean Lucetto. Dana Myers off this morning. She'll be back tomorrow, but we are seconds away from your morning rewind celebrating driving in your car. Stick around.
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0: It is time for your Morning Rewind. I'm Sean Lucetto, covering for Dana Myers this morning. I'd like to pay tribute to Seattle this morning. My heart is with the city, my friends and family there. We have an Indy insider there. This mass shooting that went down yesterday at Seattle Center is absolutely horrific, and it just shouldn't happen. So, a quick story. I spent my teen years in Seattle. I went to high school there, and it was because my mom was a single mom trying to get back on her feet. She was going to the University of Washington, and this was in the 80s. And so I took care of my brother a lot. We were latchkey kids, and I used to take him down to Seattle Center on the Metro. We have a lot of great memories from there. So with that, my heart is with you, Seattle. I love you. And let's let the music soothe us this morning. I also love Broadway. Spent a lot of time on Broadway. Sir Mix-a-Lot, Posse on Broadway, Indy 102.3. Good morning.

0: On the next Fresh Air, novelist Leila Slimani. Her trilogy is inspired by three generations of her Moroccan family. She writes from her dual perspective as biracial, with members of her family representing the countries of the colonized and colonizer. In Morocco, it's illegal to have sex outside of marriage. She grew up associating sex with danger. Join us.
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3: I'm Leila Faldin.
4: And I'm Michelle Martin. Good morning. The WNBA All-Star Game was this weekend. At a time when the Women's Professional Basketball League is attracting more eyes than ever, fans got to see many of their favorites on the court together in Chicago. But if you missed it, you can see three of its top players in a much more intimate way. A new docuseries from ESPN follows Asia Wilson of the Las Vegas Aces, Nafisa Collier of the Minnesota Lynx, and Iwana Bonner of the Phoenix Mercury, not just through the grind of a WNBA season, but also through the stress of negotiations for a new collective bargaining agreement and all the strain it puts on their personal lives.
5: It's going to look like it's easy, but it is not.
6: This year, I've come in with a mission.
7: Failure comes up with a sting.
6: And anger is a great motivator.
8: You would think playing 17 years in a league, you would be set for life, but I'm not.
9: In my mind, I'm just like, what am I going to do next?
4: I spoke with Tristan Williams, the executive producer of this series, Life in the W. How crazy is it you wound up with three teams in the playoffs and two of the three teams battling for the championship? I mean, excuse me, do you just have, like, the best luck or what?
10: I have the best luck. I literally have the best luck.
11: You couldn't write this any better for it to naturally unfold that way and the way it weaves. And I think as the viewers watch it, you get to see how the stories weave so nicely because of that outcome.
4: Well, the fact that the Aces were so far down, they were on a terrible losing streak.
11: They were the 500.
4: They were in the 500. The fact that they had this blowout loss to Minnesota early in the series, I mean, it was crazy, like a 53-point loss. So people are like, what is happening? Asia Wilson, what is happening?
11: What is happening with Asia and the Aces?
5: I've never been that embarrassed in my life. It was a gut punch.
11: You know, with Asia being 500, and to actually see her climb out of that mud and rally her team.
5: So I sent a text message, and it was just like, if you weren't embarrassed from yesterday, then don't come into this gym. You're not needed or wanted here. We need the mindset to shift because that was embarrassing. I need them to understand that I was not rocking with that at all.
11: That, I think, was so impressive, and the viewers are going to love that, just seeing the real grind and the work it takes to be able to do something of that magnitude and make it to the finish line.
7: That's three of a kind for the Las Vegas Aces, WNBA champions for the third time in 4 years.
4: You know, it's fascinating because they're not just players with three different profiles. They're also three different players with different personal lives as well. I mean, the fact that Asia is her, you know, her partner is Bam Adebayo, who's a star in his own right. That presents its own interesting challenges of having somebody who's equally famous. And then you've got Nafisa, who's a young mom with a young daughter. And then you've got Duana, who has two kids and is also in a same-sex relationship with her teammate, which has its own interesting dilemmas, because here you are, you're going to work and you're coming home with the same, I mean, wow. But it strikes me that these women were remarkably vulnerable. I mean, just as an example, Duana Bonner has to spend most of the season away from her kids.
9: I didn't see the first step. I didn't see preschool. I didn't see any of that.
8: I missed birthdays. I missed first day of school. Now the kids are in the third grade.
3: Literally, my kid just wore a curly ponytail to school for the first time because she was wearing pigtails, and I'm just like, I'm sad. I've been sad all day. I'm like, I can't believe I missed that.
4: She was very open about the mommy guilt that she was experiencing. And then Nafisa Collier talking with her husband about wanting to have more kids, but worried about the effect on her body and being able to recover.
12: Before my pregnancy, I really hardly ever got injured. I'm 5 years older at this point. I had so many injuries this year. Expanding your family isn't a flippant thing. It's a life-changing situation. Once we started talking through it and just being like, yeah, there was a really good chance that I would have to give up my career to, like, have another baby. And I'm not ready to stop playing basketball.
4: Very, very vulnerable. And I just wondered what that was like for you as a filmmaker and as a mom yourself.
11: Absolutely. I think when you're watching, as a viewer, when you're watching this, you can really relate to these women because they are not just basketball players, but they are dealing with real things that the average everyday woman have to deal with, whether you're, you know, you have a 9-to-5 and you're working and you're still trying to show up as your best and get home to cook dinner and do homework and all the things. And she's having to do these same things on the road. And so how do I navigate managing my schedule to bear kids and play the game and get my body back into shape? And I think when the viewers see this, it is like, wow, because you realize it's so hard and all the things that they have to think about and take in consideration. And you still have to show up no matter what scrutiny, no matter what the media say, you still have to be your best self. And it's already hard just being a woman, and it's already hard being a mom.
4: Well, yeah, exactly. That's something that the male players don't have to think about. I mean, one of the really, I don't know, there were so many moving scenes, but one of the scenes was with Asia. Again, her partner is Bam Adebayo, who's a star for the Miami Heat, and they don't have kids, at least not yet. She would love to be a mom, but she also wonders about her career.
11: The men don't have to think about it.
4: Yeah, exactly. I have heard them say they worry about maybe effective fame on their kids or something, but I don't hear them worry about whether having children will affect their ability to perform as athletes. It's just not on their list.
11: And that's a beautiful thing, you know. Your wives are home. Your girlfriend is home. You have a support system for you, but these ladies have to think about all those things. And so I think that's what makes this project extra, extra, extra, extra special. This project is one of its kind. It's one of the first to have a show with women in this sport. That's what makes me so proud.
4: Tristan Williams is the executive producer of Life in the W, which is now available on the ESPN app. Tris, thanks so much for talking with us.
11: Michelle, thank you so much. I really appreciate you guys.

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1: When President Trump announced an anti-crime task force in Memphis last fall, federal and local officials never mentioned immigration enforcement as a goal. But the first few months shocked the community.
2: It was very evident that this was an immigration operation at its core.
1: Trump says he wants to replicate the Memphis task force elsewhere. I'm Elsa Chang. That's on All Things Considered from NPR News.

Glory, you know I try to treat everybody right. My doorbell starts to ring early in the morning and it rings all night. Something wrong, lightning.

And but that's all right, I want you to remember. I'm my mom's seventh son. They can't hurt me too bad.

request here on the show, the iCats, Peaches and Cream. You are listening to the Autumn King. A few more minutes. I'll be back here Thursday at 3 with Blues and Oldies. Here's Little Willie John.

0: You're welcome. I'm very nearly near, very, very close to the end of my tether. It'll be just a matter of a few hours now. And I wanted to express my gratitude to Cecil Prescott and Ray Bodwell, who have voluntarily given of their time, their intellect, and their efforts for a combined 43-plus years. This is a very sad world filled with very, very sad people whose ambitions have made them all the more sad, and whose ambitions are ultimately creating and adding to an uninhabitability of what is the most inhabitable planet we have ever known. There are several choice things I'd like to say in parting, but I don't wish to be rude. I just wish to thank you. You, I'm calling you Pastor Cecil because you are very pastoral in your style, and Ray Bodwell, who is a pretty awesome engineer. And so I'll be gone soon.
1: Jeff?
0: And thank you for taking my final call.
1: Jeff?
0: I want to say that I'm not going to miss you, but I want you to know, I need you to know that I love you.
1: Jeff, hold on. Jeff, hold on. Well, we're going to try to find out what's going on, but we let you know that you are listening to More Talk Radio here on your community radio station. Our numbers are 503-231-8187. Let's go to our next caller. Tom, good morning.
2: Good morning. Yeah, I'm responding to the idea strategically not to label in the whole, but to call out what the individual issues are. So we say, well, Democrats are this in particular. We have to point to Senator Jeff Merkley's 10 points on defeating authoritarianism that he published, and that particular call out, and in particular at a local rate, and separating from the federal from the local. In Oregon, my area's healthcare, in Oregon, the votes delivered were cover all people, cover all kids, give us an opportunity to vote for universe, put affordable healthcare into our constitution, and other items that have been passed even though there's a party structure of Democrats. And that's because you have to figure out, even in this next race, who each, every one of these Democrats are coming in to the race. And so I won't get into the political call out about, you know, possible people that are going to be into that office. But we do have that structure. I hate the structure myself, the two-structure. Yeah. But for the moment, while we work to get that changed, and the Democrats, as well as have a stranglehold, and as a whole, keeping that structure, there are individuals within the party. So not to cast, you know, the same darkness over each and every one, I think is really, really important.
1: How do we not do that? Or is that?
2: Well, you have to look into what each candidate is saying, you know, particularly the ones that they're running in your district as a state representative.
1: Yes.
2: That is a good way, or a state senator would be a, you know, good, you know, in a good way, because it is, I wish we had, you know, got to a point of open primaries, but the Democratic platform is a, voted on by the convention, has very meaningful points in it. The first one on that platform is a single-payer universal health care system. That's the number one issue of the state. state party in writing on the state party site. Now, holding them accountable to that platform, as was mentioned, is going to be extremely important. And we're talking about holding them accountable. Yes. We're talking about the whole. So the key is also then...
1: But how do we hold them accountable?
2: Oh, you go to their meetings.
1: Mm-hmm.
2: You go to the Capitol. You set up appointments. You organize others to call them.
1: Yes.
2: And you get those that are with us, I guess, with the change in the party to be more bold, maybe, when they get in there.
1: Yes.
2: And not to just bow down to who the leadership is at the moment because they want to be practical, or they use words like affordability when we know that there's plenty of money to do the things that we need to do. So redirecting the conversation, I think, is kind of what we do. But, you know, thinking about in this structure, who's getting elected through in the primary. Mm-hmm. And there has been some significant changes in Oregon, a couple of them, where the establishment Democrats were voted out in the primary in Oregon.
1: Right.
2: I don't know, am I free to name names?
1: Yeah.
2: Tammy Carpenter won, and Munoz, another. They won, there were establishment candidates, and they won.
1: Okay.
2: So it was, it's very important. And even nationally, we'll see how it goes with this U.S. Senate in with Abdul El-Sayed in Michigan, running for U.S. Yeah. Senator, mm-hmm. and the governor's race in
1: Wisconsin.
2: In Wisconsin, yes. is Democratic Socialist and is leading in the primaries in the polling.
1: Yeah.
2: So there are opportunities to, but they're both going in through the Democratic pathway.
1: Yes. Yeah.
2: So that's just, you know. So figuring out whether there's a way, in those pathways, each has to analyze. It's very local analysis to figure out.
1: Very good point.
2: Instead of holding them accountable, how to hold a particular individual accountable.
1: That's right. Excellent. Thank you so much for your thoughts and wisdom.
2: Okay, well, thank you so much for what you do. Thank you for the opportunity. Thank you. Bye.
1: Thank you. And thank you so much for calling. We've hearing some thoughts and some suggestions about moving forward. You're listening to More Talk Radio here in your community radio station. And our next caller is Armin. Good morning.
3: Good morning, Cecil. How are you?
1: I'm well. How are you? What are some of your thoughts?
3: Thank you. Yeah, first time, long time. I wanted to discuss more about the Robert Reich article,
1: mm-hmm.
3: and I do appreciate his work, but I think he misses the mark on this one.
1: Mm-hmm.
3: I don't believe that some type of majority is going to suddenly awake, that all of a sudden we're going to have people clamoring out of the woodwork to come vote you know who out in 2028. I would say that we live right now in fascism. Now, what we're seeing is the definition of a fascistic government. And if we look back at history, if we look at Italy and Germany, violence either ends in, or fascism either ends in violence or it metastasizes and grows. And I don't want to advocate for anything, obviously, on the radio, but I think it's important to look at the context that we live in now. This isn't the 60s. This isn't, you know, war protests. This is a real threat to everything that we have in this country.
1: Mm-hmm.
3: And it's going to take more than just voting. Frankly, you know, we saw this in 2024, where it's like, oh, you know, he's gone. We got Biden. Everything's going to be great again. And then look where we are now. So I appreciate Robert Reich's work, but I don't think he's taken in the full context of everything that's happening in this country.
1: I think I agree. I know I agree with you. Thank you. Yes. Yeah. Yeah, I think it's important to take in the full context of this country. And your observation that, you know, it's good to remember the past, but be aware of the present, and your observations that we are living in fascism.

0: 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Sam Rainwater here, hoping you are enjoying the first-rate music on Summer Wind Radio. May you have fair skies and light winds.
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2: 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Celia and her family have a few extra rooms, and they're close to the beach. Live like a native, but you'd better like cats. Lots of them. No, I mean seriously, lots of them. The Celia House.
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All right, jump right back in the music. Where am I going? Keeping up with my eclectic choice of music as moves along. Got a very good friend of mine who's, for some reason, out in Oklahoma. So I'm playing two or three songs for her today. And this is from the Broadway play, Oklahoma.

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3: Here's your local weather forecast for the evening, including on Alaska and Nikolski. Overcast skies, about 57 degrees out. Today, showers likely, areas of fog, otherwise mostly cloudy, highs near 59. North wind, 5 to 10 miles per hour. Chance of precipitation is 70%. Tonight, rain, patchy fog, lows around 49. East wind around 5 miles per hour, becoming calm in the evening. Chance of precipitation is 90%. Tuesday, rain likely, patchy fog, otherwise mostly cloudy, highs near 57. Calm wind becoming north around 5 miles per hour. Chance of precipitation is 60%.

Okay, almost 1 hour down here on Monaco Radio. Southside Steve here with you. It's a brand new day. We started this set off with what did we start off with? Oh, with the musical Oklahoma. That's the name of the song we played. Gordon McRae was the lead singer on that. The Outsiders did Time Won't Let Me. We heard a nice long one from The Temptations, Take a Stroll Through Your Mind. The Elevators, not Elevators, Water Under the Bridge. We heard from the Buckinghams, Kind of a Drag. Well, it wasn't a drag hearing from the Buckinghams, but that was the name of the song. Crosby, Stills, and Nash, Love the One You're With. And we finished that set off there with England Dan, I'd Really Love to See You Tonight. And you are tuned to listener-supported Mana'o Radio, KMNO, Wailuku, Maui, Hawaii. 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Well, just about 7 o'clock, which means it is time for the Feature Story News Report, brought to you by Alice McDermott and the Maui team at Mercer Advisors, a wealth management firm. 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
1: Casualty Analysis Systems website. More than a million acres of mostly rangeland has now burned in Oregon. NPR's Kirk Sigler reports more than two dozen fires are stretching resources and causing thousands of people to evacuate.
2: The wildfires have closed highways across central and eastern Oregon, including stretches of Interstate 84 that links Boise, Idaho to Portland, Oregon. Most are burning in remote federal rangeland and on private ranches and are causing major headaches for ranchers who are having to move cattle away from the flames with sometimes no warning. Oregon is coming off its driest and warmest winter on record with very little snowpack and now extremely dry fuels, including invasive grasses. The governor has declared states of emergency in multiple counties, and the state is now considered the top federal firefighting priority in the country. Kirk Sigler, NPR News, Boise.
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4: And this is HPR 1 at 7:04. I'm Derek Malama. Hurricane Fausto remains on track to pass north of the state tomorrow and Wednesday as a tropical storm. A drier and breezy trade wind pattern will return beginning Thursday as Fausto drifts westward and away from Hawaii. Governor Josh Green says Sylvia Luke, quote, needs to consider formally resigning.

0: Hi, this is Summer Wind artist Wilson Buffett. It's a great day to trop rock along with us here on Summer Wind Radio with Captain Tom and the crew in Wananuki.
1: Summer Wind Radio is brought to you by the Celia House. If you are visiting the island and want to live like a local, now you can. Celia and her family have a few extra rooms, and they're close to the beach. Live like a native, but you'd better like cats. Lots of them. No, I mean seriously, lots of them. The Celia House.
2: That one. That dot. Follow the dots. Yeah. I'm taking my old lady going back to New Orleans for a couple days rest this weekend. They're tearing it down fast as they can. I want to see it one more time before they blow the whole thing apart. I went down a while back to... I was maybe going to do some recording down there, but it didn't wind up. But I was walking down Bourbon Street. Things changed a lot, and they closed the Preservation Hall, which I used to go listen to Sweet Emma Barrett every morning when I'd get off work. I was about 19 and going there, and Billy Baxter would let me play this upright bass. And it was all closed down, and it was now a gallery with a bunch of people selling felt paintings of tigers and bullfighters and shit like that all over the wall, man. And that depressed me a whole bunch. Not in the fact that it was like that, but it's the fact that people let the past slip away when the future looks so dull and crapped up, we should go back to the past, you know? So I wrote this little song. It's a real short song about it. It's called You Never Used to Need a Reservation at the Preservation Hall.

0: You want to have one or do you want to hear it? I love Jonathan Winters is in Cuba. He's great. He's giving us more. You know, he's gonna be like culture hero.
1: Mini Mart for the radio audience.
0: For the radio audience, did the Mini Mart song? Okay.
1: Please.
0: Yeah. Shit, if they want here, they can come in here. I did it once. I mean, let's do some more new stuff.
2: All right, spirits are calling. You did not think I was going to get to the Land Shark Anthem, did you? Oh, my God. We got some Land Sharks here tonight in the old Moon Flash. All right. This is the last exercise I'm going to ask you to do this evening. We got fins to the left.

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2: 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I'm Derek Malama. More than $140 million worth of repairs and renovations are taking place across the State Department of Education's campuses. The maintenance projects include flooring, roofing, air conditioning, and pavement repairs, as well as electrical, plumbing, and painting improvements. The DOE says the work is focused on extending the lifespan of school facilities while also creating environments where students can focus on academics. Jesse Suki is the deputy superintendent of operations.
3: Our building's about 62 years or older on average, so there's a lot of repairs to be done, and summer provides a great opportunity to get work done that won't impact students and allows us to get into spaces where they might be teaching during the regular school year. So summer provides a great opportunity, and hopefully when students come back, they'll get great accessible facilities that can help them excel.
2: Oahu's Hokulani Elementary School in Manoa closed at the end of the school year after damage from the Konolo storms. It's expected to reopen for students by the start of the upcoming school year on August 3rd. Voter service centers are open today through August 8th. These locations provide in-person election services, including voter registration. Officials are urging residents to use the centers to avoid long lines on election day. Each center has accessible ballot marking devices and audio assistance that allow residents to vote independently. Residents should update voter information at elections.hawaii.gov before voting in person. Voting closes at 7 p.m. on Saturday, August 8th. 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
0: It's Morning Edition from NPR News. I'm A. Martinez.
5: And I'm Leila Fadel. The United Nations list of World Heritage Sites is a bit longer this morning because of a newly added swamp. The Okefenokee Swamp straddles part of the border between Georgia and Florida, and it's been recognized for its universal value to humanity. It joins other places on the list, like the Great Barrier Reef in Australia and India's Taj Mahal. Georgia Public Broadcasting's Jillian Magtoto takes us to the swamp.
6: Boating on a water trail into the Okefenokee National Wildlife Refuge is like going back in time.
7: Not going to have cell phone service. You don't even see the glow of the cities.
6: Josh Howard was raised in nearby Charlton County, one of four Georgia and Florida counties where the refuge sits. It's peaceful here, and he likes it that way.
7: It's just a really dark, quiet spot. You're not going to hear trains or cars.
6: Just our boat, which causes alligators to slink away and frightens a green heron.
8: When they get nervous, a green mohawk comes up on the top of their head.
6: Though the swamp never gets completely quiet.
7: The swamp has its own sounds and music that it plays going to bed and when you're waking up. It's just different things, you know. You may hear wild turkeys in the uplands in the mornings, and then at night you got barred owls and pig frogs and everything else.
6: After we cut the engine about 2 miles in, we're gliding on dark water, reflecting pine trees like black glass.
7: The canal we're on right now is the Suwannee Canal. Yeah, there's a turtle there.
6: Cue the swamp music of crickets and frogs. This is the sound of a swamp so big, it's twice the size of all five boroughs of New York City. it's the largest subtropical freshwater wetland left in the entire Northern Hemisphere. It was spared from major development because the swamp is elevated and its water doesn't drain easily, creating a unique ecosystem.
9: This is almost exactly how it was hundreds of years ago.
6: Hunter Barber's family has been here for 7 generations. He's also on the boat and works for Okefenokee Swamp Park. He says the number of visitors has slowed in recent years.
9: We've had folks from all different nationalities come out. When COVID hit, that's never really bounced back.
6: But now he's hopeful. On Saturday, the United Nations Committee officially listed the swamp as a UNESCO World Heritage Site, alongside Yosemite, the Everglades, and the ruins at Pompeii.
9: We're able to share it with other folks and get a chance to tell our story about why we think this place is so special.
6: A new Okefenokee partnership formed last year across the 3 towns where you can enter the swamp. One of those towns is Waycross. Its tourism manager, Patrick Simmons, says a few new hotels and a handful of chain restaurants are already popping up.
10: The year before last, we had a Fairfield Inns open, and then we've got 2 new Wawas in town, which is, you know, pretty significant. And I got to feel like some of that is driven by the designation.
6: But UNESCO Vice Chair and Director of Culture Mike Robinson says that the development has to be balanced against the real purpose of the designation.
11: The bottom line of the World Heritage Convention is it's not about attracting tourists, it's about protecting the heritage.
6: Our swamp guide and Okefenokee local, Josh Howard, doesn't think that will be an issue.
7: I don't think we're going to be an Orlando or anything.
6: But he does want to see more visitors. And he says if the UNESCO listing gets more people to see this quiet, dark, last-of-its-kind, watery corner of the world, that's good. For NPR News, I'm Jillian Magtoto in the Okefenokee.
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2: 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He goes.

0: Well, we're reaching the 8 o'clock hour here on Manao Radio. We started this last set off with Gary Moore doing Still Got the Blues. We heard from Phil Collins, I Don't Care Anymore. I do care, actually.
1: J'achète tous les citrons et tout le jus de citron.

kind of come to life. Jump in the shower and the blood starts pumping. Out on the streets, the traffic starts jumping with folks like me on the job from 9 to 5.

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1: In some cases, if we've charged surcharges or upcharges, we'll begin to return some of that money back to our customers, and the hope is that the ones that passed it along to consumers will find a way to return it to consumers, either in lower prices or specials or in some other way.
2: I want to go back to these new tariffs. The administration says they're meant to punish countries that fail to prohibit forced labor. Are you satisfied with that explanation?
1: No, I really think it's off base. I mean, first of all, 60 or 80 countries are all not issuing and involved in forced labor. And the other big problem that it poses is really taking a chainsaw to a problem that really needs a scalpel. Mm-hmm. And what happens when you go across the board is you really allow a cover-up of actual issues that are happening with forced labor in places around the world when you just throw a blanket over everyone, as opposed to going over specific and after specific cases of forced labor. This is just another way the administration decides to attack a problem with a huge wet blanket.
2: Assuming these tariffs hold up in court, how different are they from what was in place last week? I mean, how much more could you be paying?
1: Well, actually, so far they're 10 and 12%. And what we're hoping is that they'll set up some exclusions for certain categories of merchandise that aren't really produced in this country, like toys. But it's slated to stay at 10 or 12%, which is about where we are right now, which means higher prices for consumers.
2: Jay Foreman is president and CEO of the toy company Basic Fun. Thank you for joining us.
1: You're welcome.

0: Wired from NPR News. I'm Juana Summers.
1: And I'm Sasha Pfeiffer. Generic chatbots weren't meant for mental health support, but many people are using them when they're in a serious crisis.

0: Нет.
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2: We have, yes.
3: Yeah, give this a play.
4: One of the dangers associated with creating advocacy offices is that citizens often develop expectations that exceed the powers actually granted to those offices. Here's a more natural flowing version of that section that reads like a legislative speech rather than a series of short points.
2: No! Madam Speaker,
3: yeah, that's a Canadian politician reading out the AI prompt from his... Oh.

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1: e au kore atupe muatia
3: the minimum dropped as I was speaking.
4: So, oh, beautiful. Yeah. All right, 19 degrees. Hopefully you're snug under a doona somewhere or out exercising. It was also a little bit windy. Anything we need to be aware of if people are on the water?
3: Yeah, there has been a bit of wind around the place, but the winds are coming down a bit now. In terms of those coastal waters, I've just clicked on the wrong thing. Don't you hate it when that happens?
4: Story of my life.
3: Darwin Harbour is more like a 10 knot southeasterly now. So, those winds are coming down and we are expecting that sea breeze to come in later this afternoon or in the evening.

Saturday para toruhan jugiza mundu nime ekunguk gi www.kum.com. Hami, mas gwaj jajan station guahan, isla 63.

0: I think as more stories are coming out, people are realizing that what is happening on the ground is not what they were sold.
1: President Trump's anti-crime task force in Memphis is an immigration crackdown, and some residents are up in arms.
2: For Monday, July 27th, it's All Things Considered from NPR News.
1: I'm Sasha Pfeiffer.
2: And I'm Juana Summers. A former state chair for the Democratic Party has advice for how Democrats can try to regain power.
3: I think that the future probably does involve people wearing different political jerseys who agree on some fundamental things.
1: Also, the risks involved in using AI chatbots for mental health support when you're anxious or depressed.
2: Plus, the discovery of a new species of monkey in the forests of Africa.
1: And a hockey tournament for athletes in their 70s and beyond.
4: I was amazed when I was just a spectator watching these guys skate around, and then they took off their helmets and they were bald.
2: Those stories and more coming up after this news.
5: Live from NPR News in Washington, I'm Ryland Barton. President Trump is asking the Supreme Court to allow the administration to carry out key parts of his executive order that calls for restricting voting by mail. As NPR's Hansi Lo Wong reports, a lower court found it to be unconstitutional.
6: Trump's order so far has not directly affected mail-in voting. It calls for the U.S. Postal Service to come up with lists of eligible voters and deliver mail-in ballots only to people on those lists. USPS's financial supporter of NPR. Federal judge in Boston found Trump's directives overstep his authority under the Constitution, which gives power to state legislatures and Congress to set federal election rules. The Trump administration is now asking the Supreme Court to pause the judge's ruling. The administration argues it's likely to win this legal fight because 23 mainly Democratic-led states challenged Trump's order before the order was fully carried out, making it too early for courts to weigh in. The Supreme Court is not expected to rule on the administration's emergency request until next week. Hansi Lo Wong, NPR News.
5: Meanwhile, President Trump is calling on Republican Senate leader John Thune to keep senators in Washington and delay their August recess until they pass a strict proof of citizenship voting bill. The bill, known as the Save America Act, is a priority for Trump, even though it's become clear it doesn't have enough support to pass. Thune has repeatedly tried to move on from the issue. Israeli Prime Minister Benjamin Netanyahu is traveling to the U.S. today for a meeting with President Trump, who paused attacks against Iran over the weekend. NPR's Emily Fang reports.
7: Friction between Trump and Netanyahu has been growing. Netanyahu is being accused by his critics in Israel of fracturing his relationship with the U.S. and failing to stop the U.S. from signing a nuclear energy agreement with rival Saudi Arabia last week. The U.S. has also been pushing Israel to withdraw from land inside Lebanon that Israel has occupied this year. Trump has criticized Israel for continuing to strike and demolish homes inside Lebanon after a ceasefire. Plus, another ceasefire with Iran last month was not popular in Israel. A survey released this week by an Israeli think tank finds Israelis consider a nuclear Iran plus conflict within Israeli society as the two biggest perceived threats to their country. Emily Fang, NPR News, Tel Aviv.
5: The Chinese government says it will take, quote, all necessary measures if the U.S. imposes sanctions on Chinese AI companies. The U.S. alleges Chinese companies misuse American AI models to train their own systems. NPR's John Ruich reports.
8: China's Ministry of Commerce accuses the United States of disregarding

0: responding to health emergencies. The facility will provide advanced diagnostic testing and disease surveillance capabilities, not just for Guam, but for the entire region. It was built in large part using federal money, and the administration said it will allow the people of the island to benefit from the investment by the U.S. military. Lieutenant Governor Josh Tenorio, who is running for governor, described the investment as transformative and phenomenal. He said it would advance health care in the region and provide support, equipment, and lab services to health workers. Imperial Pacific International's long-running bankruptcy is nearing its final stage as creditors move to close the Chapter 11 case through a structured dismissal. KPRG's Brian Manabat has the report.
1: The casino developer filed for Chapter 11 back in February 2024 after years of mounting fines, unpaid contractors, and worker abuse judgments that left the company unable to pay its bills. IPI now owes more than $141 million to government agencies, vendors, and former employees. Last week, the Unsecured Creditors Committee asked the federal court to approve a structured dismissal that would close the case and release remaining funds to creditors. The only sticking point is an objection from the U.S. trustee over legal protections for IPI and its advisors. The committee has since narrowed that language, hoping to clear the way for final approval. If granted, the dismissal would officially end one of the largest bankruptcy failures in Sinumay history. For KPRG News, I'm Brian Manabat in Saipan.
0: Creating a national heritage area on Guam will not change land ownership, invoke new federal regulations, or guarantee public access to any property. But it could preserve Guam's 4,000 years of cultural and historical heritage and lead to economic benefits for the island, according to officials who spoke Monday during a public meeting on the proposal. The National Park Service is conducting a feasibility study for the creation of a heritage area on Guam. Monday's Zoom meeting was the first scheduled for Guam, with others scheduled from 1 to 3 p.m. Wednesday and at 10 a.m. August 8th and 9 a.m. August 25th. 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I'm Mia Perez.
2: We're in Memphis, Tennessee, where President Trump announced a new anti-crime task force last fall. At the time, federal and local officials never mentioned immigration enforcement as a goal, but an influx of federal agents into the city has led to widespread immigration arrests. And Trump has said that's something he wants to replicate in other U.S. cities. NPR's Kat Lonsdorf reports from Memphis.
3: When 18-year-old Yasser Lopez thinks back to the moment he was arrested by federal immigration officers in February, he remembers wondering what he did wrong. But then I remembered that this is the new normal, he says. This is what's been happening around the city. Now it's just happening to me. Lopez was brought to the U.S. as a child from Nicaragua. He has no criminal convictions. But on his way to a high school soccer game, the car he was riding in was stopped by officers working with the Memphis Safe Task Force. He was arrested and sent to an immigration detention center. Hundreds of students from his school staged a walkout in protest. Lopez was eventually released on orders from a judge and is applying for asylum. We're sitting in a coffee shop a few months after his release, and he tells me it's all left him shaken. He's worried about his family and his friends. He knows the task force is still in the city. That worry is ever present in the immigrant community in Memphis, as President Trump's anti-crime task force has quietly become an ICE crackdown. Trump announced the Memphis Safe Task Force last fall, with Tennessee Republican Governor Bill Lee standing beside him, saying it was to fight crime in the city. Memphis has historically had one of the highest crime rates in the country, but last year it hit a 25-year low. Trump called the task force a replica of the ongoing anti-crime task force in Washington, D.C. Both have had significant immigration enforcement aspects to them.
4: All roads lead to immigration enforcement with this administration.
3: Chioma Chukwu is the executive director at American Oversight, a nonprofit, nonpartisan watchdog that's been investigating Trump's task forces. She says one thing her organization has been tracking is the way the administration has been using an anti-crime narrative.
4: This administration has used crime as a pretext for furthering and advancing its immigration enforcement agenda.
3: Particularly, she says, in places where anti-crime rhetoric might resonate more. Federal and local officials have maintained that the goal of the Memphis task force is to fight crime. But immigration advocates and lawyers in the city were bracing.
5: As soon as the announcement came out, I was really clear-eyed about what was going to be happening.
3: Casey Bryant, executive director of Advocates for Immigrant Rights in Memphis,

0: remembers that much of the media coverage when the task force launched was about the deployment of hundreds of Tennessee National Guard members to the city. But that felt like a distraction.
1: It was really going to be about the federal agencies that were riding the coattails of the National Guard.
0: Namely, immigration. During a recent visit to Memphis, NPR witnessed an immigration arrest at a home in a residential area, surrounded by at least 8 local, state, and federal law enforcement vehicles and nearly 24 officers. A handful of observers yell at the officers, holding up their cell phones to film. One man is brought from the house in handcuffs and taken away.
2: All that show of force to get one undocumented individual.
0: Memphis resident Hunter Dempster is filming. He's made a point of trying to document as much task force activity as possible, usually several incidents a day.
3: It was very evident that this was an immigration operation at its core.
0: He says despite the official narrative that this task force is focused on crime...

That's Roger Miller and King of the Road. And before that, we heard from Cliff Richard, The Young Ones, getting us underway on this Tuesday morning. 12 minutes past 6, you're on Capital 101.7 FM and Capital Digital. If you'd like to give us a call, David and Marilyn on the phone again, just before they go on holidays again. And just say hello to them on Bon Voyage. Here's Frank Ifield.

That's Herb Albert and the Tijuana Brass and the Lonely Bull. And we also heard Frank Ifield and I Remember You. It is 16 past 6. You're on Capital 101.7 FM and Capital Digital. David and Marilyn on the phone, 9364 9888. 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You'll enjoy exhibits and demonstrations. The team from 101.7 and Capital Digital will be there. Be sure to stop and say hello. For further information, visit the Ageing Well Expo Perth 2026 website. Here's Elvis Presley.

0: in a disparaging way, the remarks claimed number one and number three are in special education and that they, quote, rode the short bus, an apparent reference to the type of bus that used by students with disabilities. Some laughter can be heard as the remarks are made. Number one and number three appear to refer to the other Democratic gubernatorial teams based on the ballot placement. For more on these stories, visit postguam.com. For KPRG, I'm Michaela Rea-Twigwe.
1: Our news, this is All Things Considered. I'm Juana Summers.
2: And I'm Sasha Pfeiffer. As the second Trump administration rolls on and Democrats struggle to try to revive their party, one political hand has some advice based on his years of working at the state level.
3: What we've learned in Wisconsin is that if you build a movement of thousands, and nationally we'll need millions of people who work on a year-round basis in their own communities, organizing, talking to people, and contesting every level of power, that you can unrig a system from the inside. The key is to not think it's about one candidate or one person. It's about the whole system that needs to change.
2: Ben Wickler was chair of the Democratic Party of Wisconsin from July 2019 to July 2025. He has now written a book called This is the Plan, How to End America's Meltdown and Save Democracy. Ben Wickler, thank you for coming on the program.
3: It's great to be with you, Sasha.
2: So if the ultimate goal is to unrig the system, as you say, the first step, at least in your view, would be to put Democrats back in power. And you seem to believe that Democrats would do a better job. But you know that many Americans want to blow up the whole system and start over. They want younger candidates. They want third parties. Maybe they want European-style coalition governments. They feel incredibly disappointed and disenchanted. So what does your book offer people like that?
3: Total agreement. I think that the most important thing to remember here is this shouldn't be about one party or the other. Right now, as it happens, one of the major political parties has wrapped itself completely around someone who wants to be a dictator, and that's the Republican Party with Donald Trump. On the Democratic side, it is a Big Ten coalition with lots of internal disagreement, and in fact, if there is a Democratic trifecta in Washington, D.C., it will certainly include independents in the U.S. Senate, as it currently, the Democratic caucus currently does. There are states like Alaska that have multi-party coalitions, independents, Democrats, and some Republicans caucusing together. I think that the future probably does involve people wearing different political jerseys who agree on some fundamental things, the fundamental idea that it should be the people who decide who the government works for rather than a handful of far-right billionaires, which seems to be how the country operates right now. The level of public discontent across the country is so enormous. And to me, the question is not whether people will get involved enough to fight and win some critical elections in 2026. It's whether they will keep rolling up their sleeves, stay involved, work on school board races and city council races and mayor's races, think about the big picture and how these things interconnect, and then work to ensure that their elected officials take action when they have the chance to do it, to essentially bring down the partisan temperature, bring down the level of kind of procedural arms race in this country for the long term.
2: I wonder, though, if that fundamental discontent that I think, as you called it, is actually a barrier to what you want to accomplish. Because what Wisconsin did was in 2020. Now, 6 years later, although it's only 6 years, there's been a massive amount of change to our society, our political system, and a level of public voter disgust that I wonder if that would no longer make the Wisconsin model replicable at the national level.
3: So the real discontent is not just about politics. It's about the sense that the whole country doesn't work for regular people. It's the sense that the cost of healthcare is out of control. It's impossible to find a house that you can afford if you're trying to start a family. Things that just about everybody needs are not getting taken care of, even though people have, you know, gotten involved in politics, or people who have been disgusted with politics feel like they can just see the evidence in front of their eyes that the system doesn't work for them. But the other thing that's true, and that we've seen evidence for at the state and local level over and over again, is that people rolling up their sleeves and getting involved can move the needle. It is the work of years. This is no quick fix. This is no silver bullet, but it is possible to build a better democracy than we've ever had by using the tools of democracy now. The message here is not vote harder. It is to vote in every election from the smallest to the biggest and get other people to take action with you.
2: That sounds very hopeful and optimistic and something I think most of us would hope for, but is it naive? I mean, given the state of politics today, the manipulation of the political system in all sorts of ways by both parties, is that a naive view?
3: If you go back a little over a century, you go back to the Gilded Age, And like our current era, it was an era of enormous technological change, of massive fortunes that rose up, of oligarchs who were buying and selling politicians, rigging things in their direction. The country was much more rigged then than it is now, politically speaking. And movements rose up, including the progressive movement in my home state of Wisconsin, the capital P progressive movement. You had Fighting Bob La Follette, who came into office and was able to regulate the railroads, was able to break the trusts, was able to put in worker safety regulations. The first successful progressive income tax in the country came in Wisconsin, and we were able to shift how American politics worked, including letting people directly elect their U.S. senators. And then, you know, the suffrage movement, women had the right to vote, the civil rights movement. We've had moments when the system was clearly, plainly rigged against huge numbers of regular folks, and people overcame those odds and were able to shift power.
2: A lot of the things you're concerned about and a lot of the solutions you're suggesting have been talked about for years, and yet still we have the outcome that we have. Why would it be different this time around?
3: As dark as things can feel now, as broken as things can feel now, we can also reflect that it's still the case right now. Insurance companies cannot deny coverage to someone because they have a pre-existing condition. In living memory, we've changed a brutal and fundamental fact about how American healthcare works because of a movement of people that led to just enough votes to pass the Affordable Care Act through Congress. At this moment, people can marry the person that they love, regardless of their sex or gender. That was something that
2: But even that appears to be in the crosshairs of people who don't like the idea of gay marriage. So is that
3: certainly true? But a bill was passed through the United States Senate with 60 plus votes and through the House. My own Senator Tammy Baldwin led the way on that and signed into law by the president. There are absolutely not enough votes to repeal that law. There have been positive changes. And the question for everyone who thinks that as a country, we can become a place that helps everyone to thrive and guarantees everyone's freedom. The question is, are we ready to do the work to ensure that we elect people at all levels of government who share those values, and then ensure that when people are elected, they actually deliver and make the difference that we need?
2: If you're not able to achieve one of your goals of getting Democrats back in power at the national level, is there a Republican in office or a Republican equivalent of a person like you who's working to get Republicans in office that you think has a similar goal to your own, that you would feel confident knowing that person is trying to achieve what you're also trying to achieve, to get us back to a more middle, healthier state?
3: There are tons of Republicans that I've met in my state that are working across the country. Some of them are being pushed out of primaries by Donald Trump. Some of them are trying to keep their head down until they think the political danger is past. Until then, I don't think there's going to be a renaissance in the Republican Party. My hope is that in 2050, we look back at this time as a moment when the system was bent almost to the breaking point, but a moment where people rallied and said that we want this country to actually work for everyone, no matter, you know, what the color of their skin or where they live or who they love. This can be a country where everyone has a voice and we can argue about what to do, but we shouldn't argue about whether we have the right to argue and hold power and contest for different kinds of policies. And my goal with This Is the Plan is to help equip people to be part of accelerating that change so that this painful moment in American history becomes a cautionary tale and a memory rather than an ominous foreshadowing of something even worse.
2: Ben Wickler is a former chair of the Democratic Party of Wisconsin. He's also the author of This Is the Plan, How to End America's Meltdown and Save Democracy. Ben Wickler, thank you.
3: Thank you so much, Sasha.
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4: Huge majorities of Americans say corruption is a problem in politics and that it's gotten worse in recent years. Voters say one of the main drivers of corruption is President Trump.
5: Trump is flagrant and unembarrassed by the amount of corruption he's displaying.
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half a day. 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Taking a look at today's weather forecast on Guam and Saipan, it's partly sunny with scattered showers and isolated thunderstorms. East to northeast winds 10 to 20 miles per hour.

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Познавательно, увлекательно, засыпательно. Детское радио.

0: cultural heritage in the process. So in a word, the new president must lead the university to lead AI rather than to be led by AI.
1: So you also mentioned the impact of AI. So in general, what qualities should future university leaders

0: possess in light of the AI development?
1: I think since many loopholes have already emerged from the increasing use of AI, there should be university-wide discussion and also consensus in the use and also in the limits of AI. So these are things that should be well attended to in terms of the increasing application of AI tools.
2: That was Mervyn Cheung, the chairman of the Hong Kong Education Policy Concern Organization. Shares of Changxin Memory Technologies, or CXMT, soared more than 450% on its Shanghai trading debut yesterday after raising $8.6 billion in Asia's biggest initial public offering this year. The company is China's leading maker of dynamic random access memory chips, also known as DRAM chips. Shares of the Hefei-based firm reached as high as 55 yuan before closing at 49, up from its IPO price of 8.66 yuan. It's now the most valuable company listed on the mainland. James Wong, chief executive of Almagest Asset Management, said CXMT's outlook is promising thanks to strong demand for DRAM chips. He spoke to Chloe Fong.
3: The Changxin Memory is a pure-play domestic DRAM manufacturer. It basically ranked number 4 globally in terms of DRAM supply, the first three being the giant three, Samsung, SK Hynix, and Micron. So CXMT does not really manufacture the higher margin HBM memories because those were predominantly the market of Micron, market of Samsung, and the market of SK Hynix. So I think the company really had a great top line and bottom line turnaround when it comes to 25 to 26, because before the company was actually having a loss. And during the 25-26 financial year, it actually achieved about 700% of the top line revenue growth in the first quarter of 26, and managed to achieve a net profit margin above 50%. So it actually had a great quarter year to date. And the company guidance was about double the top line and bottom line that they have already achieved in the first quarter, which should not be a problem given that the DRAM price, contract price, and spot price are still on the rise going into the third quarter of the year. And in terms of the supply shortage that the company is going to feel, I think it's going to be a structural super cycle instead of a seasonal super cycle. I don't think this is a very unknown name for investors because some prominent research facilities in the U.S., for example, SemiAnalysis has already published a few articles, especially the paid subscribed version of those articles, talking about CXMT having a great turnaround in the first quarter of the year. And so people are expecting it to perform in terms of secondary market price to perform extraordinary after its IPO, which we've already witnessed. I think investors are pretty happy with its performance.
4: But do you think the price jump, the soaring prices are justified? I mean, investor demand for CXMT shares was exceptionally strong, and online subscriptions were oversubscribed 224 times, triggering a reallocation of shares from institutional to retail investors. What are the factors that have caused such a turnaround for this company's performance? I mean, it's really surpassing the SMIC, which is, previously known as China's largest chip maker, isn't it?
3: It focused on memories. So it's not really a chip maker. It's not really a foundry. It focused on wafer and memories. And since the Giant 3 has abandoned partially the DRAM and NAND memories just to free some of their productivity for the HBM high bandwidth memories. So that left a gap. And this gap is supposedly to be filled by CXMT's productivity. So that's the thing that people are really interested in this company. Besides, there was rumor in this market saying Apple is actively lobbying the Congress of U.S. to start pick up some of the products by CXMT because the price of DRAM and NAND has been going up for about 350% since last year. So that's why people are still expecting a consistent gap between DRAM supply and DRAM demand. So that, I think, somewhat it is justified for this China domestic, the biggest pure play memory company, to prevail in its, on its first day of IPO.
4: Earlier, you mentioned that foreign investors cannot immediately access the shares of this company, but there were reports saying that CXMT might be eligible for Stock Connect inclusion in time for the third quarter review in late August, taking effect in mid-September at the earliest. So once it's included in the Stock Connect, then, I mean, how would you forecast the investment appetite among the SER and international investors?
3: Yeah, I think it's going to be benefiting from a spillover effect of AI hardware investors getting tired of other memory names and other AI hardware names. It's going to be a great way of diversification for them. And since there is very limited flow compared to its right now the public flow is about 6.7% of its total shares outstanding. So it's going to be a great momentum play and a great volatility play. So I think a lot of investors, especially foreign investors, have access to the Stock Connect, are going to be interested in day trading, or is going to be interested in flip trading or range trading the stock.
4: Now, there has been this increased enthusiasm into investing in, you know, AI-related hardware side, those companies. Do you think, after the trading debut of this company, can it also pose some risk? For example, can it also drain liquidity from the wider market as well, because many of the investors already investing their money into this company?
3: No, I don't think so, because first of all, the flow is not that much. It's been changing hands very rapidly, but the flow itself is only 6.7 of the total shares outstanding. And compared with the amount of money that's been invested into leveraged ETFs in Korea and in the U.S., I think this stock alone is not going to draw a lot of liquidity out of the money that is already being invested in the three giants and their corresponding derivatives and derivatives ETFs.
5: That was James Wong from Almagest Asset Management. A 62-year-old man has died after falling while doing maintenance work on an aircraft at the airport yesterday morning. The man was pronounced dead after being sent to North Lantau Hospital with head injuries. Officers said preliminary investigations suggested he fell from a work area about 6 meters high. The case has been listed as an industrial accident. The Labor Department has launched an investigation.
2: The observatory has just issued the amber rainstorm warning signal. It's warning that widespread heavy rain may affect Hong Kong and urged members of the public to remain alert.
5: A veteran meteorologist says the impact of the storm that hit the city over the weekend was less severe because it made landfall to the east of Hong Kong. It's the first time this has happened in 17 years. Charlie Chen reports.
6: Severe typhoon Noel prompted the observatory to raise the number 9 signal for about 6 hours on Sunday. It was also the first tropical cyclone this year to pass within 80 kilometers of Hong Kong. Leung Wing Mo, a spokesman for the Meteorological Society and former assistant director at the observatory, said wind speeds near Noel's center were no weaker than Super Typhoon Ragasa last year and Super Typhoon Mangkhut in 2018, both of which triggered the number 10 signal. Leung told RTHK that Hong Kong was less affected this time due to where the storm made landfall.
7: A tropical cyclone is a system that rotates counterclockwise. When it's on our east side, Hong Kong would be affected by northerly winds. When Noel hit, winds were blowing in from inland, and such airs impacted due to the frictional effect over land, high-rise buildings and mountains, making winds weaker. But if the storm makes a western landfall, winds will blow from the southeast, south or southwest. In that case, it's coming from the ocean, and winds will be much stronger since there's nothing to block it.
6: Leung also said the impact of the storm would be entirely different if its eye was closer to Hong Kong. Authorities received reports of more than 330 fallen trees, along with disruptions to flights and the railway system. The East Rail Line experienced delays on Sunday, with services between Tai Po Market and Fan Ling suspended for hours because of damage to an overhead cable. Lawmaker Chan Siu-Hong said train services on open rail sections are subject to external conditions, especially under extreme weather. Chen, who chairs the Legislative Council Subcommittee on Matters Relating to Railways, said the NCR Corporation.

про себя шепчу. Я тебя люблю. По морю иду, тихо

0: and it's done just that. But when you have processes like the scrutiny committee, you'd expect, you know, those submissions, 130 submissions that...
1: Danila Dilba, the health service and former independent Aboriginal chair of the NT Children and Families Tripartite Forum, resigned over these changes moved by the NT Parliament last week. I'll get to some of your thoughts on this after the news. We'll drop by the Commonwealth Games and as well head to the skies for more Pitch Black. The time now on ABC Radio Darwin is 9 o'clock.
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